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6: 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Welcome to KCBQ AM 1170, The Answer. I'm your host, Jared Basso, and Dave Stahl is just entering the studio as we speak. Getting down.
7: Hey, hey, hey, how's it going? Hey, this show's brought to you by
6: Bon Giovanni's.
7: Bon Giovanni's, the best homemade scratch Mexican food. 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
7: But if you want to have a party, anniversary, and you're looking for a big place to do it, trust me, Bon Giovanni's has all the room in the world. It's right off old Highway 80. You can't miss it once you're going up the freeway on old Highway 80. What exit do you take?
6: Get off Lake Jennings.
7: Yep. Take off Lake Jennings.
6: Just keep it heading east.
7: And look to the left, and you'll see it sitting on top of a mountain. It looks like a castle.
6: Yep. Beautiful place. 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Wonderful service. You can't go wrong with Bon Giovanni's.
7: And when you go in, and Joe's working there, or Zeno, tell them you want the Jared Basso discount. And they will hook you up.
6: Mention our name, folks. No check.
7: Yep.
6: No check.
7: Yep. You'll be taken care of.
6: Wonderful show tonight. Lots going on. But first, it's the record report.
7: Let's hit it.

0: Welcome back to the show, Amy Reichert.
1: All right. New details continue to emerge about the San Diego Islamic Center shooting, where three people were murdered, and they paint a disturbing picture of systemic failure, online radicalization, and warning signs that may have been missed. My ex post about police staffing failure from several law enforcement sources has 1.7 million views, and the LA Times reported it several days after I broke the story. On the morning of the attack, San Diego Police Department's Northern Division was reportedly operating 7 officers below minimum staffing levels for morning watch. 14 is the minimum. According to multiple sources, the mother of one of the shooters called police around 9 a.m. after discovering her son had allegedly stolen her car, taken firearms from the family safe, and left behind a note indicating he intended to shoot up a place. The call reportedly sat for 88 minutes before officers responded. While officers were speaking with the mother at her home, and the active shooter situation at the Islamic Center unfolded, police arrived 4 minutes after the shooting began because the shooter's home

0: home was only 2 minutes away. The timeline raises serious questions about staffing shortages inside San Diego Police Department due to budget cuts because of budget deficits and whether faster response times could have potentially changed the outcome. This week, I also obtained details from law enforcement from the shooter's 75-page manifesto. The document outlined hatred towards multiple groups, including Muslims, Jews, immigrants, Black people, women, and LGBTQ individuals. The manifesto specifically blamed Jews for many societal problems and described their plans involving multiple diverse targets, if fate allowed them. The attackers reportedly left portions of the attack decision to chance, which helps explain why an Islamic center was targeted despite the manifesto's strong anti-Semitic fixation. The manifesto claimed they were not MAGA and called on the left to shoot J.D. Vance and Trump. The manifesto also points to online radicalization and ideological reinforcement between the two attackers. Last year, the mother of one of the shooters, Kane Clark, contacted me directly through Instagram regarding concerns about a mandatory ethnic studies course to graduate from Madison High School inside the San Diego Unified School District. According to the mother, the class heavily focused on whiteness and white privilege. She said her son, Kane, who comes from a mixed race background, and that was her description, not mine, with an Indonesian father, felt the course made him feel less than and pressured him to view white members of his own family negatively because of race. Caleb Vasquez, the other shooter, attended Chula Vista High Tech High, and multiple sources tell me he was suspended last year for threatening to shoot up the school. A gun restraining order was served on him by police, and Caleb was allowed to attend prom and grad night. This was a dark and devastating day in San Diego. Everyone wants to know how this could happen, but there are no easy answers. Today, the San Diego Union-Tribune placed blame on President Trump. Yes, President Trump. Unbelievable. As more details become available, I will report them. Back to you, Jared and Dave.
1: Great job, Amy.
2: Absolutely. And by the way, I definitely want to thank Amy. Last week, she laid out the women's Republican voter guide. That was the best and easiest way for me to fill out my ballot. And Amy, I just want to thank you.
0: Oh, you're welcome. Thank you.
1: Yeah, that was great. And we'll continue to go over that as well. But back to this shooting, definitely a dark day in San Diego and the country. And yeah, blaming Trump is just insane. Anything to blame Trump. But you mentioned that one of the mothers had reached out to you over that mixed ethnics class. I'm just curious, what was she kind of trying to go to you for?
0: So I received a message through Instagram, and my social media, I do highlight and expose a lot of the indoctrination, as I see it. That's my opinion that we have in the schools. And so this mother reached out to me. I promised I would keep her anonymous. In fact, I never even asked her name or knew her name. The only reason I was able to figure out after the shooting that she was the mother of the shooter were the details that she shared about her son. And I was able to interview him through her. He was a student at Madison High School doing online learning and had previously wrestled at the school. And those were some of the first details that we learned about Kane Clark. And what she reached out to me about was, and she sent me screenshots of the ethnic studies class, and kids are now mandated at San Diego Unified to take an ethnic studies class. Now, there's nothing wrong with studying different ethnicities, but the material that this mom sent me, according to her and in her opinion, was causing some confusion with her son. And her son, again, I asked her questions that she gave to him, and then she texted those back to me. He is the one that said he felt like the lessons about whiteness and white privilege made him feel less than because he wasn't 100% white. And in the mom's opinion, she thought the curriculum had the potential to turn her own son against his white relatives. Mm-hmm. Now, right out of the gate, when the shooting happened, immediately, and everybody's guilty on both sides for doing this, everybody wants to know, were they Democrats? Were they Republicans? Were these kids MAGA, or were they trans? And there were viral X posts claiming that both of these boys were trans. They were not trans. The manifesto is very clear. They both take paragraphs in their own words to say that they were not, and actually they hated trans and people who were gay.
1: Hmm.
0: So, you know, I was able to figure out that it was mom. I did text this person. I didn't even have them in my phone. I had to look through my text messages using keywords. And I texted the mom of the shooter right afterwards saying, does your son know the shooter? And I never got a response.
1: Wow.
0: And I had always promptly heard from her. And then I texted her back a day later. I said, this is Amy Reichert, just in case.
1: Mm-hmm.
0: She didn't have me in her phone, and I never heard back. I reversed searched her telephone number, and indeed, it went back to the shooter's address. So that's why I discovered that I had been in communication with the shooter's mother and also the shooter through the mother in April of 2025, a full year before the shooting.
1: Wow. Wow. What a crazy small world. And so did you get any weird vibes when you contacted them personally? It sounds like this mother cared about her son and was trying to do the best for him. Did you get anything that felt off from them?
0: You know, thank you for asking me that. Because when I do speak with people, like, my radar does go off.
1: Mm-hmm.
0: And one of the things about the mother was she seemed totally normal.
1: Mm-hmm.
0: And I think she is totally normal, by the way.
1: Mm-hmm.
0: She seemed like a genuinely concerned mother. She never used any hyper-political language or even any political language to describe the ethnic studies classes. She didn't use words like, you know, radical indoctrination. And on the other side of that, too, she never said anything to me that would indicate that she herself held the kind of views that were expressed by her son in the manifesto. And so I was actually invited by her to come to their home last year because she wanted to be able to log in to his online learning and show me.
1: Mm-hmm.
0: And I declined. And now, looking back, I'm like, wow, what if I had just said yes? And I had gone to their home, and maybe I could have seen something.
1: Mm-hmm.
0: And,
1: yeah.
0: And it helped. But you know what? There were red flags all over the place for both shooters.
1: Yeah. Yeah. mention some of the red flags that stuck out the most to you.
0: Well, in the case of Caleb Vasquez, and he lived in Chula Vista. That's where his family lives. According to them, he was on the spectrum. And one of the things that they mentioned, and you know how families will release a statement after a tragedy like this one?
1: Yeah.
0: And in this case, this family did not just release like a one-paragraph statement. It seemed like a full page.
1: Wow.
0: And it was very heartfelt. I mean, I don't blame these parents either. Although, I will say there are questions. How did the kids get these guns?
1: Yeah.
0: In the case of Caleb Vasquez, there was a gun restraining order that was issued to the family. So I think there's genuine questions how these boys were able to get them. But one of the telling things that a lot of media outlets are not reporting, and what stood out to me, was Caleb Vasquez said he struggled with parts of his identity. And they were not referring to a sexual identity. They were talking about his racial identity. And in the manifesto, Caleb Vasquez goes to great lengths to claim, yeah, a lot of people are going to say I'm Hispanic or Latino. But he goes to great pains to say how much European he has in him.
1: Mm-hmm.
0: So the truth of the matter is, no one, although people are trying, will say, oh, well, these were, you know, two white kids, you know, like from Alabama or something. You know, mm-hmm. like just think of like your most extreme label.
1: Yeah, redneck.
0: These were San Diego kids, and these San Diego kids had some pretty significant mental health issues. Caleb Vasquez, he was on a 51-50 hold, and he had just been released the day before the shooting.
1: Wow. Really? A 51-50 hold, what is that exactly?
0: That is where people are detained against their will by law enforcement, and they're put into a psychiatric hold for a certain amount of hours because they present a threat to themselves or others.
1: So he must have been doing something to trigger that. He was on the gun thing because he had threatened to shoot up the school before, correct?
0: Yes.
1: Yeah. Yeah. No, and, you know, I'm glad you cleared that up about their sexual identity, because at the end of the day, I mean, they are ways to research this and investigate it. But as far as I was concerned, I thought that they were lovers is what they were making them out to be. There was these two boys that were lovers, and they did this together. So that wasn't the case. They were just friends.
0: Those were viral ex posts, and they actually, the commenters were going back to the original person who posted it, and they said, "What's your source?" And he said, "I'm the source."
1: Hmm.
0: So there were people that right off the bat, there were pictures available of Kane Clark, and Kane had shoulder length hair, and people ran with that saying that he must be trans, but
1: yeah.
0: That was not the case at all. In fact, they went to great pains also in the manifesto that I got from law enforcement talking about how they hated women and how they never stood a chance with women.
1: Hmm.
0: And I will tell you, the amount of hatred for basically everyone, there was only one thing that they hated more than everybody else, and that was themselves.
1: Wow. Wow. You know, that indoctrination with these classes is definitely taking some sort of toll on these kids, because, you know, they are still growing up and still forming their opinions, and we never had anything like that back in school, you know. So there's definitely
0: I can't make that claim that the classes led to what they did.
1: Right.
0: I can only speak to, and I think it is important as we study, you know, why this happened. The fact that I was able to get, if you will, in the mind.
1: Mm-hmm.
0: of one of the shooters about a year ago. Hopefully this will help.
1: Yeah, yeah.
0: No. This will help so we can prevent this in the future.
1: Yeah, I think that it just seems to me like there's some sort of agenda with these implementing these classes and to form, you know, certain opinions in the minds of the youth. But that's just my opinion. There's always a manifesto too, you know. That's another thing. There are similarities with these mass shootings, and the manifesto is definitely always there. I mean, is it a coincidence? Is it just like, do they just take it like that's the book now? That's how you do it, is you write a manifesto and then because you know everyone's going to read it?
0: It's really clear in the manifesto, they listed their heroes, and every single one of their heroes were mass shooters. And their number one hero, according to them, was Adolf Hitler.
1: Jeez.
0: So they talked about the Columbine murderers.
1: Mm-hmm.
0: And so I believe that they left a manifesto because they were following the pattern of their heroes.
1: I see. Yeah, and 75 pages. Did you get that whole thing and read it?
0: I did.
1: The whole 75 pages, wow.
0: Yes.
1: Man.
0: I posted portions of it to my ex. And when different reporters asked me for a copy of it. I did provide it. I didn't provide it, though, in its entirety, just to random people. You know, just I don't want to get it out there to people that will further use it to radicalize others. But I did provide it to news stations locally.
1: Yeah. Yeah. So they had access to the guns. And you would think that with all these red flags, and especially just being held on the 5150, that these guns would have been a little harder to access for them. And then you have the police being understaffed.
0: Yes, at 9:42 a.m., Kane Clark's mother called police reporting her son had taken guns from the family safe and left a note saying, "This is going to happen anyway." Police did not arrive until 11:10 a.m., By 11:42 a.m., the attack at the Islamic Center of San Diego had already begun. I listened to the news conference from San Diego Police Chief Scott Wall, and he did say that once the mother was speaking to law enforcement, they were able to use different things like license plate readers to track the boys, and they had them in Fashion Valley at one point. So so think about this. They in the manifesto, they listed three possible locations that they were going to hit, but even in the manifesto, they didn't list which one they were going to hit. They said they were going to leave it up to fate how much chaos they were going to do. They referred to it as a blitzkrieg. So they also mentioned in the manifesto that they used things like Google Maps and photos to research different places. So I don't think it's a coincidence that they were in Fashion Valley at one point. I think that they were, it's possible, it's my belief, my opinion, speculation, obviously, that Fashion Valley Mall was one of their potential targets.
1: Wow. Man. Yeah, a lot of planning went into this, and you know, they were already on the radar for it. You know, going back to the police for a minute, have you talked to any local officers and kind of get their feelings on, you said it was budget cuts is the reason that they're understaffed, and maybe how they feel about that?
0: Well, the city of San Diego is facing a huge deficit. They're trying to do everything they can, from trash taxes to Balboa parking fees to Measure A, which is on the ballot, which will tax vacation homes in order to fill the gaping holes in the budget. Mm-hmm. And so police have been no exception. I mean, we're about, and I again, this is from a source, but I believe it was also reported in the news, San Diego PD is short-staffed by 1,000 officers at this point.
1: Man.
0: To give you an idea about how much that is, back in 2021, when my group Reopen San Diego went to federal court against the city of San Diego to save cops and firefighters from getting fired over the COVID shot, at that time, they were short-staffed by 150 officers. Fast forward 2026, short-staffed by 1,000. So it's multiple reasons why they're short-staffed. The defund the police movement didn't help.
1: Yeah.
0: The fact that we're facing massive budget deficits and apparently bike lanes and painting sidewalks in Hillcrest is more important than public safety. That's my opinion.
1: Yeah.
0: I think we have our priorities wrong.
1: Absolutely. And, you know, my conspiracy brain just tells me they want this. They want chaos. They want things like this to happen. They're evil. I mean, there's no other explanation. They're definitely not trying to go the other way. I mean, yeah, that should be top priority, is law enforcement to be up and ready. And
0: if
1: staffed.
0: You listen to all these Democrats, every single one of them was calling for defund the police, and we're happy to boot them out for not getting the COVID shot. Now they're like, oh, no. We never said defund the police.
1: Dave, you got any opinion on this?
2: I agree with everything you said, you know, but, you know, like I said, it's what, you know, what is it that we're going to have to do to correct? That's get different people in office. and you got to vote, vote, vote.
1: At the end of the day, vote. Absolutely.
2: Absolutely. All right. Well, Amy, excellent job as usual. We thank you very much for calling in. And
0: thank you so much.
2: We're going to give another shout out to Bon Giovanni's Italian Restaurant, 15244 Old Highway 80 in El Cajon. Closed on Mondays.
1: Yep.
2: Don't forget.
1: Memorial Day.
2: Come on by tonight. You can buy Jared a beer. He's dying of thirst.
1: Absolutely. And, you know, Amy, I realize we have one more show before the election. I thought this was the last show before the election.
2: No, one more.
1: Yeah. So, are you willing to do another, go through the voter guide next week, Amy, like we did last week?
0: Absolutely. And hopefully we'll have much better news next week and not the horrific.
2: Yeah. Well, let me ask you this.
0: Dark news from the Islamic Center and the murders of those innocent people.
2: Well, you can't guarantee that. That's the sad thing. With that being said, you want to go ahead and do the voter guide tonight?
1: I think closer to the election will be better, and I'd like to spend a little bit more time with it myself.
2: Okay. You haven't read it yet? Haven't done it yet?
1: I have, but there was a few people I wanted to do a little bit more research on.
2: I took their word for it.
1: It's amazing though, Amy, that
2: well, we gotta take a break.
1: You have just real quick though, how close you were to all this. So we really thank you for all the info
2: because
1: you're the best journalist on this right now by far.
0: Thank you.
1: Yep.
2: All right. Again, Bon Giovanni serving traditional Italian cuisine, scratch made pizza, pasta, sandwiches, and optional in dining takeout. And guess what? They do catering. Right there at 15244 Old Highway 80, El Cajon. They're open at least till 9:30 tonight. I never stay that
1: late. It's kind of a crowd, depending.
2: Yes,
1: you know?
2: It is. I think you're right.
1: If you're there, they'll stay open. If it's slow, they'll close it up.
2: But you can always call them at 619-443-8455. When you get there, you tell Joe, hey, they mentioned you on the radio.
1: Absolutely.
2: Because we forgot.
1: Mention our name. No check.
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3: Bill Holland with a look at the markets on The Answer San Diego.
4: Memorial Day ahead and then 4 days left in the epic month of May. But oil prices and the Fed rates still point to epic resolution in pretty soon, either way. Then, in turn, lower gas prices, and then also to trigger a big epic relief rally on Wall Street. Bill Holland with The Answer on Wall Street.
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0: All right, folks, welcome back. You are listening to Still Talking with Jared Basso, brought to you by Bon Giovanni's Italian Restaurant, where all the food is scratch made. Check them out. Make sure that's in the clip so that he knows we're talking on radio.
1: Absolutely.
0: Because you know how old he is.
1: Yeah.
0: But
1: are we live?
0: Yeah.
2: Welcome back, Cindy. On the air.
0: Let me tell you, I got to throw this out.
2: By the way, just a heads up. Yes, Gibson Guitar has made other trophies.
0: Oh, okay.
2: Even to this year, they said.
0: Okay,
2: so.
0: All right, just double checking.
2: Mm. Hey, can I make a quick comment about this shooting?
1: Yes, sir.
2: I'm noticing something here. I'm noticing personally that history tends to repeat itself, is the saying.
0: Time and time again.
2: It just seems to be this way.
1: Sure.
2: The reason why I'm saying this is because while not as deadly of a shooting as this one, this one in particular was horrific. It was back in, I want to say, in the late 80s down in San Ysidro. It was at a McDonald's.
0: I remember that.
2: Yeah. There's a documentary about it. I don't suggest people watch it because I think it's a little too heavy-handed, and especially showing the police footage of the shooting is really, really horrific, too. I know it's supposed to add to the point of the film, but at the same time, I think out of the respect of the victims, it's not necessary.
1: Yeah.
2: The fact that you're interviewing the family victims and you're talking about what happened that specific day is more than enough than showing the actual footage. But anyways, long story short, in the movie, it talks about constantly how the San Diego police force during that particular day were very insufficient in terms of, once again, having the amount of officers show up to the emergency in the first place. They talked about how the actual, I want to say chief or sheriff, one of the two. I don't know which one in particular, but he wanted to stay and finish a graduation ceremony for new recruits before heading over to the San Ysidro shootings, which took an extra 7 minutes of time, where they say, like, oh, every second counts in an emergency.
1: Mm-hmm. 77 minutes it went on for.
2: That's correct, yes.
1: Wow.
2: From the time where he entered and started shooting to the time where he was finally shot and killed, it took 77 minutes.
1: 22 people killed, including an unborn baby, and 19 others wounded. Wow.
2: Yeah.
1: It's the San Ysidro McDonald's Massacre.
0: You didn't know
1: about
0: that?
1: No. 1984.
0: They knocked it down. That McDonald's is no longer there.
2: Yeah, now it's a college campus,
0: yeah.
2: Oddly enough.
0: Nobody would go back.
2: Yeah. It's really, really a horrific thing. And police forces in the film were talking about how they couldn't get in because it was so bright. And the way the building was centered, the reflection of the light was hard to tell who was the actual shooter and who were just innocent victims coming in and out and all that stuff. So, but either way.
0: What's the old saying? Yeah.
2: Is that what it is?
0: That's what I'm saying.
2: Oh, okay. So you're on the...
0: Well, just, you know, excuses, I don't want to hear it.
2: Mm-hmm. I understand.
0: It was a failure.
2: Yeah, it was definitely
0: period.
2: A failure. Yeah.
0: Yeah. So
1: he shot for over an hour.
2: Mm-hmm.
0: God, he had to reload. You know how many times he must have had to reload?
1: That's a long time.
0: But if everybody was carrying, that wouldn't happen.
1: That's right.
0: All right. Hey, what's the guy's name in Maine? Plattner? What's his first name? Brandon. What's Plattner's first name? The guy
2: Plattner's
0: from Maine.
2: First name?
0: The guy from Maine.
2: From what again?
0: Plattner. He's in Maine. He's running for office.
2: Oh, what's his first name? Hold on one second.
0: I can't think.
2: Plattner.
0: Yeah.
2: Graham Plattner.
0: Okay, do you know who Graham Plattner is?
1: No.
0: Okay, Graham Plattner's running for office in Maine, and he had a Nazi tattoo on his chest.
1: Uh-huh.
0: And they called him on it, so he went and had another tattoo put over the top of it.
1: Mm-hmm.
0: Well, he'd been digging up all of these rhetorics that he says, and he's blaming it on PTSD. One of them was, you know who Chris Kyle is?
1: Yes.
0: American Sniper?
1: Yes.
0: He said that Chris Kyle, you know, falsified his numbers and he was killing innocent people to boost his numbers.
1: Hmm.
0: On Fox, they had his wife, Taya Kyle, and wanted to know what her opinion was. You should have heard it. It was because they're all lies. Every one of his kills was verified by the military.
1: Mm-hmm.
0: And he's had more sniper kills than any other sniper in the military.
1: Huh.
0: The same guy talked about another guy over in Afghanistan who got hit four times and turned around and said he was stupid and he shouldn't even be alive. And this guy's running for office
1: wow.
0: in Maine.
1: Wow.
0: Now,
1: is he polling well?
0: Yeah.
1: Oh. Huh.
0: But now the problem is reporters in the White House are going up to all of the different politicians and saying, does this guy, your guy, is this guy tarnishing? And they'll ignore everything. They won't say anything. And in the beginning, they were just saying, well, you had PTSD. So they had a couple guys on that had PTSD. They said, that's a BS.
1: Yeah, no excuse.
0: That's no excuse.
1: Yeah.
0: For him to make those statements?
1: That's pretty wild.
0: I mean, it's just unbelievable. But he's terrible. And he's going up against Susan Collins.
1: Okay, is it for governor? Or?
0: Yeah, I think it's senator.
1: Senator, okay.
0: And Susan Collins, you know, they said that she should have no problem beating him.
1: Mm-hmm.
0: But, I mean, this is the kind of people that the Republic or the Democrats are going after. And the guy that's the head of the DNC, did you hear that they brought out the autopsy report on why they lost in 24?
1: No.
0: Well, if you read it, it's literally laughter. Doesn't mention Biden's, doesn't mention Kamala. And one of the guys, one of the senators says, well, this is the Democrat. He says, it's an autopsy. And if you want my opinion, we need a malpractice lawyer because this is a total disaster. This is, you know, we need to sue our own party because he didn't tell the truth. They didn't, you know, and everybody's all up. Now they want to fire the head of the DNC because of the report. And they spent, I think, $10 million.
1: And so this is an audit.
0: It's an audit.
1: Audit of the election process. Correct. Okay, you said autopsy. So I was
0: They called it the
1: many deaths lately.
0: They're calling it an autopsy.
1: Okay.
0: You know, this is an autopsy. It's an audit, but they call it an audit. They called it an audit.
1: Autopsy.
0: Autopsy. Believe it or not.
1: Huh.
0: Oh yeah, it's just beside
1: itself. Well, they are a mess.
0: They're totally.
1: Know, they are. I mean,
0: it just keeps getting messier and messier and messier and messier.
1: Oh, add another committee. Add another bureau, he'll fix it.
0: I mean, it's just crazy. It's just crazy, crazy, crazy, crazy.
1: Speaking of crazy, we RIP Kyle Busch, sad news as well. And there was some interesting correlations, though, with Kobe Bryant. So,
0: Kobe Bryant, didn't he die in a helicopter?
1: Yeah, so just check this out, just for whatever it's worth here. Kobe Bryant won a significant settlement against a pharmaceutical company shortly before his tragic death in a helicopter crash in 2020. Kyle Busch received an $8.5 million insurance settlement just weeks before his passing last night, a few days ago. Both had the initials of KB.
2: That's not a court.
1: Now, hold on.
2: My God.
1: Both were number 8, and both were 41 years old.
0: Where did you read this?
1: On the internet, but I mean, it's very.
2: Do me a favor.
1: Kyle Busch number 8.
2: Do me a favor, please, Jared.
1: Okay.
2: For this week, just get off the internet. Just for this week alone. That's all I'm asking.
1: I just found that kind of interesting.
0: Well,
1: am I the only one?
0: Well, let me help you with Kyle Busch. I don't know anything about Bryant, but Kyle Busch is a typical race car driver. Brennan and I talked about it extensively.
1: Uh-huh.
0: He had been sick for quite some time.
1: Mm-hmm.
0: And he was sick at Watkins Glen 3 weeks ago to the point where they told him, have a doctor ready when I get out of the car because I need a shot.
1: Uh-huh.
0: And that's as far as he would go with it. He wouldn't go to the doctor. He wouldn't go anywhere. Ended up with pneumonia.
1: Hmm.
0: And the pneumonia, when you're in a race car and you're pulling 2, 3, 4 Gs,
1: mm-hmm.
0: Infection went to the bottom of his lungs, and you cannot get to the bottom of a lung to try to correct it with just meds. And then all of a sudden he collapsed in a simulator, went to the bathroom, fell on the floor, became extremely overheated, and started throwing up blood, and that was sepsis. That's what killed him.
1: Sepsis is that's where you get a
0: It goes after your kidneys. It goes after
1: infected inside.
0: It eats you up from the inside
1: out. Man, yeah. Total bummer. RIP to them both. But, yeah, I just thought that was kind of interesting as all. Not saying there's anything there, unless, you know, Big Pharma is always can be dangerous to deal with. Might as well be a big mafia themselves. So apparently The Godfather's getting another movie.
0: Oh, of course, why not?
1: And it's going to be based around Connie, the sister. It was Michael's sister, Connie Corleone. So
0: I watched
1: that should be
0: 3 hours of The Mafia on the History Channel.
1: Yeah.
0: And all the different families and how they all got, who shot who.
1: Oh, I love that stuff. You know I love it, Dave.
0: And then my idol, Gotti.
1: Uh-huh.
0: I liked him.
1: Yeah.
0: That guy was bad.
1: He's a likable guy.
0: He really was a likable guy.
2: But don't watch the, what's the other version? I'm trying to remember.
1: With John Travolta?
2: John Travolta. Don't watch that one.
1: No, terrible one. You want to watch...
2: I'll say this. If the movie was better executed in terms of the editing style, I think you got yourself a pretty decent movie. I think John Travolta actually really, really was interested in being Gotti. I think he actually... His performance as Gotti...
0: I'm sure he was.
2: You have to know the ins and outs of Gotti's life, for sure. You have to read a biography. Because if you're watching as an outsider, the movie makes absolutely no sense. It jump cuts from one timeline to the other, and it's so hard
0: to
2: follow.
0: Have you seen it?
2: Yeah, uh-huh.
0: Where'd you go?
2: I saw it on demand at the time. So I got a free movie when I signed up with a cable company at the time. And one of the movies I suggested that I wanted to watch with my dad was Gotti. And, yeah.
0: That's what it's called. I wonder if it's on Prime.
2: And I don't think I'll take a look on what it's on.
0: Yeah, I think you should.
2: At the same time, I don't suggest people watch it at the same time because, again, it's a mess. It truly is. And you try your best. Hey, it's on YouTube for free.
1: Oh, I bet.
2: It's also on Tubi, Pluto, and the CW. It's on Prime, yes.
1: So I got one that you, especially after watching this one, which came out on HBO, also called Gotti. In 1996, it came out with.
0: Did you see it?
1: Oh, this one's great. Yeah, I watched this multiple times. Starring Armand Assante, and you'd know him if you saw him, that guy there, and he did a phenomenal job. That was just an HBO movie special, but man, that movie was so great. I actually learned about it from Michael Francis, who's one of the mobsters with the YouTube channel now. And he grew up, he worked with Gotti, and even better than the documentaries, Brendan, is our friend and guest now that's been on our show, Michael DeLeonardo, and his son as well, Mikey Scars. And Mikey Scars was one of Gotti's captains in those days, right up to the end. Amazing. Yeah, he's got some stories, and they have a YouTube channel too called No Excuses on YouTube, and he just every week they're just telling stories.
0: Wow.
1: He was actually asked to be godfather to Gotti Jr.'s son, Gotti the third. Yeah, so real close.
0: You sent me a link to the new Ford versus Ferrari.
1: Yeah, is that real?
0: I don't
1: is that
0: know.
1: Real? It, you it can't didn't tell say, nowadays.
0: No, you
1: with
0: can't
1: all this
0: tell.
1: AI.
0: Hey, see if there's going to be a Ford versus Ferrari too.
2: Copy that. I'll take a look.
1: Yeah.
0: I'm not a fan of 1, 2, 3, 4, 5, 6, 7, 8.
1: Right. Speaking of the Mafia, I do like the Godfather trilogy. Even though people say 3 stunk, but I like it just because I like the stories.
0: Yeah,
1: I know it could have been a lot better. They were rushed. There's a lot of stuff.
0: Well, no, the one that kills me is that when he goes over to Sicily. Mm-hmm. To get out of the country, and he marries that
1: Apollonia.
0: Gorgeous girl.
1: Yeah, she was.
0: And they blow her up in a car.
1: I know.
2: No announcement. It's fake.
1: Okay.
0: Yeah.
1: Okay.
0: It was a good drawing.
1: Yeah. Yeah. It looked interesting. I was wondering how they were going to do a number two to that. You know.
0: Well, because if you read that piece you sent me, the guy that died in the end, what's his name?
1: The driver.
0: Yeah, the driver. His son was supposed to, this was his son, Peter, growing up. Matt Damon was Carroll Shelby, and he was going to take Peter and, you know, get him into racing, which they tried to do, and it didn't do well.
1: So they didn't do that in real life?
0: They did in real life, but it didn't go well. So
1: interesting.
0: Yeah, so. back to the movies again.
1: Yes, yes. But yeah, HBO Gotti is definitely, I believe that one's free too, but definitely worth a watch. That's a great, great movie.
0: I'll check that out.
1: Yeah.
0: Because I
2: yeah, it's on YouTube. Has a 4K remastering too. So.
0: Oh, it's on YouTube as well?
2: It's on YouTube.
0: Well, that's probably easier than HBO.
2: That's for sure. Hey, so we do have to talk about the elephant in the room, I think.
1: Which one?
2: The one about the White House situation that occurred.
0: Oh. Oh, the shooting?
2: Yeah.
1: The new meme?
2: Is it a meme now?
1: It's that one reporter.
2: Oh, you talking about the NBC reporter? Like, what's that?
1: Yeah, yeah, what's
2: she's
1: that?
2: Just,
1: what
2: she's
1: is
2: just
1: that?
2: Standing there just listening.
0: Oh,
1: it's
0: oh
1: so
0: yeah,
1: good.
0: Yeah.
2: And you it's hear so the camera good. Guy going, those are gunshots. Those are gunshots. And she goes, what is it?
1: Yeah, what is that? So people are just putting all kinds of stuff behind her now and just memeing. She is so mimetic. It's amazing. And she's playing into it, too, which is great. She's like, I'm glad I could take one for the team and create a new meme out there. They're so good.
0: Well, this guy was nowhere any threat to anybody.
2: But yeah, luckily it was just, again, he shot a Secret Service member. So
1: he did.
2: Yeah, yeah. He's in critical condition. I shouldn't say luckily, I should say.
0: Well, he's just,
1: I know what you mean.
2: He was shot down and worse. He was killed. It was another 21-year-old shooter.
0: But where's the security there?
2: No, that's my question.
1: I know.
2: This is the third attempt within the same month of this whole situation.
0: Third or fourth?
2: I think third. That's what our top of the hour news is saying, third. Because I know there was the J.D. Vance situation.
0: Right.
2: There was the
0: media gala. Oh, you
2: know,
0: you mean not just against Trump, but just against the White House.
2: Exactly, yeah. Mm-hmm. Within 1 month. It's insane.
0: I'm telling you, I wouldn't be going anywhere. I wouldn't be going anywhere. I'd stay.
2: Well, this is going down to the fact of people putting out those messages.
0: It's the rhetoric.
1: Yep.
2: I was on Facebook and somebody posted that there was a protest out in El Cajon just a couple days ago. Literally the sign saying J.D. Vance and Donald Trump are Nazis and Hitler. And again, drawing the pictures of the swastikas all over their faces and stuff like that. This is the rhetoric you guys are trying to put out. Mm. And look at what's happening. These guys are... like their lives are endangered now.
0: You don't realize what you're doing.
2: Exactly.
1: Did he have a manifesto too?
2: I don't know. I don't
1: you know?
2: That seems to be the theme with everyone.
1: Yeah.
0: You know, like those are
1: drones.
0: Yeah.
1: Yeah. Yeah. The I saw another funny meme. It said it was a CNN reporter. It says we interrupt this propaganda to cover a shooting that was caused by our propaganda. Like that's it. Yeah,
0: that's
1: ridiculous.
0: The truth.
1: It's so ridiculous. On a lighter note, the CEO Tim Sparks is of Pizza Hut is bringing back the Pizza Hut we all remember.
0: You ever go there?
1: Oh yeah, after soccer, you know, we had the little award trophy ceremonies at the Pizza Hut.
0: Yeah,
1: that was great.
0: My ex, we used to go there, and there was a game called Galaga. It was a video game. I spent hundreds of dollars.
1: Yeah.
0: To the point where I went downtown, found this guy that sells video games, and bought the stupid thing for him. Because it was costing so much money for us to play it.
1: Yeah. It's.
0: But yeah, we'll see how it comes back.
1: They're going to bring back Pac-Man, too.
0: But pizza? Another pizza place?
1: I know. But just for the vibe and the red cups, you know, the soda just always tastes better in those red cups.
2: It's true. It's because when you got the water cups and it's in a clear cup, yeah, they ruined it. Yeah. Now you know what I'm drinking.
1: Yeah.
2: Clearly I'm too cheap.
0: But
2: to
0: if I'm in a red cup, I'm looking good. Give me some Toby Keith, man. I'm doing good.
2: Did you hear the sad news of Rob Bass, Jared?
1: No.
2: He passed away just a couple days ago.
1: Rob Bass?
2: You would know him from the song It Takes Two.
1: Okay.
2: It's the one that goes, it takes two to make the things go right.
1: Yeah.
2: Yeah, he just passed away. So now.
0: How old is he? 41?
2: He was 59 when he passed away. So.
1: Oh, bummer.
2: I still can rap that song word for word. If you guys want to, I
0: no,
2: can do one.
0: That's perfectly okay. Yeah. Thank you very much.
2: I think we might owe some royalty checks.
0: Yes, I think you would be in serious trouble.
1: Did you guys ever, were you ever in the GATE program?
2: The GATE program?
1: No, the GATE. GATE, not gay.
2: I didn't say gay. I said gate.
0: What's a gate program?
1: Gate. It's a gifted and talented education.
0: Hell no. Are you crazy?
2: I'm going to guess not. No.
0: Were you?
1: I was.
0: You were
1: not. I'm the only smarty pants in the room, I guess.
0: You dumb as a rock. But
2: I took AP classes in high school.
1: Okay. This was like in elementary school, and they would... thinking back, it was kind of... I don't know if you can get away with it now, because it kind of like singled people out. But they would pull... kids out, a few kids from each class that qualified for this special gate program, and we would go into another classroom or the auditorium, and they would have all these just weird things you do, sound test and drawing things and pattern recognition.
0: I have heard of it.
1: Yeah, and it
0: I
1: was...
0: I beat the kid up that went in.
1: I bet you did. I bet you did. Well, now a lot of those kids are coming together on the internet, and it looks like it could have been... they could have been looking for people with possible telepathic kind of astral projection type of capabilities, because the CIA was experimenting with remote viewing.
0: Well, where do you think you're getting these fortune tellers? You
2: know, I was going to say, I heard the X-Men were hiring over there. Yeah. So.
1: That's it. Psych and Professor X.
2: Yeah.
0: Well, and now we got all running this whole thing. Now we've got all of these UFOs out there.
1: Oh, I know. It's funny. They're throwing it out there like crazy, and no one seems to care.
0: Well, what are you going to do about it?
1: Well, gas is so high and everything else. We just want to live, man. We don't care about UFOs right now. We want to be able to afford life here.
2: Care about the Wienermobile race that happened on
1: Friday.
2: Oh,
1: that was so great.
0: That was the dumbest thing I've ever seen.
2: Oh, come on. But at the same time, you watched it. It was entertaining.
0: I did
2: at least
0: not.
1: The commenting.
0: The commentators.
2: The commentators
1: so good.
2: Were so great.
1: Yeah. And then they had them in
0: I
1: the
0: want
1: wind
0: to drive
1: tunnel.
0: One of them. I've always wanted to drive
2: that. I would
0: that
2: love
0: thing.
2: To. They hire every single year. It doesn't pay very well, but they said they'll pay you gas, pay you where you stay. It's $40,000. So it doesn't pay. It doesn't pay very well. But just to have that experience.
0: I know.
2: Alone.
1: I got a clip of them commenting it in the wind tunnel. If you want to hear it.
2: I mean, why not?
1: Get that 10-second button ready.
2: Oh, do I? No, then let's not do it.
1: They only say wiener.
3: Well, that's what they...
2: I don't know.
0: No, let's not.
1: Okay,
0: let's not
1: we won't
0: it.
1: Take the chance.
0: Unless you'd like to keep the radio show.
1: It was, yeah, it was just... It's so funny. Yeah, I thought that was AI, Brendan. That was a real race then, huh?
0: No, it was a real race.
1: Oh, man. God bless
0: well,
1: him.
0: Well, I taped it.
2: You did.
0: Because I thought when they said a wiener race,
1: it.
0: I was thinking of my wife's dachshunds.
1: You thought it was wiener dogs.
0: So I taped it. Then I'd seen them on the track, and I'm going, hello, every one of those vehicles are identical.
1: Yeah.
0: You know, so how's one going to be faster than the other?
1: A true stock car race.
2: It's all about skill. Now, that is what you call a skillful race now at that point. Yeah, everyone has the same
0: Did
2: vehicle.
0: You watch it? Did you watch them?
2: Of course I watched it. It was hilarious.
1: It was.
2: I was on a day where I had no kids to watch at school, so I was able to watch it live and everything. And
0: really?
2: It was fantastic. Yeah. Everyone went home early on Memorial Day weekend, so they all went. Somewhere.
0: But you had to stay.
2: Yeah. We're down to 2 minutes, everybody, here, just a heads up.
1: Okay.
2: So,
1: okay.
2: Any last minute things you guys want to...
1: I didn't know they made that many Oscar Mayer Wienermobiles.
2: Oh, yeah, for sure.
1: There's
2: for
1: a
2: sure.
1: lot of them.
0: Well, because they're all over the United States.
1: Okay.
0: You know, and they're always looking for people to... But you got to sign for a year, don't you?
2: Yes, a whole year, yes.
1: Oh, and you can sign up to drive one around?
0: Right.
2: Yeah.
0: And you go to all the events.
2: It literally is $40,000, but that you don't get you don't get any benefits with it.
0: Right.
2: They say they pay for the gas, and they're like reimburse you for gas and where you stay for a hotel.
1: Wait, you get paid $40,000 or mm-hmm. you pay for it? Oh,
0: no,
1: wow.
0: You get...
1: It's a job.
2: It is a job, but again, it doesn't pay very well.
0: But it looks good on your resume.
1: You can operate a wiener
2: so
1: real good.
0: I can drive a wiener better than anybody.
1: They were like, there, buns to buns out there.
0: Yeah, let's do it. Hey, big shout out to Bon Giovanni.
1: Yes.
0: Scratch made Italian food. Come on, folks. Bring the family out. Closed on Mondays, but they're cooking tonight.
1: Best pizza in San Diego.
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1: Have a great night, San Diego. We are the answer.

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2: All right, to Ed Gallarine, a former Navy SEAL endorsed by Trump. This ends many years of Massie being a pain in Trump's side, voting against the big, beautiful bill, voting against support for Israel, speaking against the war in Iran. It goes on and on. Massie defends himself by saying, hey, if we always vote for Trump, vote with Trump, that makes Trump a king. Hey, Massie, kings aren't elected by the people. Trump was elected, and you were elected by a district where his policies are popular. In a democracy, you carry out the wishes of the people you're representing rather than pretending to stand by your convictions when all you're really doing is feeding your narcissistic ego. By the way, Massie blames Israel for his defeat. Of course, when all else fails, blame the Jews. And he was endorsed by the New York Times. Oh, yeah. He was also endorsed by the squad. Is there anything else we need to know about the purity of his genuine convictions? Well, tonight I sit here with a man whose convictions are just a little bit more genuine. Say hello to my guest, columnist Mike Friedenberg.
3: Well, Bob, very happy to be on with you again. It's an honor and a pleasure. And I just don't know why it is. Every time I come on this show, it's this really, you know, I mean, I struggle to come up with topics to discuss. It's you know.
2: Yeah, I asked Mike earlier what we're going to talk about tonight. He said there's a banana shortage in San Diego. Let's talk about that.
3: Yeah, so, I mean, I was really scraping the bottom of the
2: barrel. Yeah, yeah. So you have to do that on a slow news day.
3: But it is interesting you started off with Thomas Massie, because I did do a lot of research on Thomas Massie. So I'm ready to talk about Thomas Massie.
2: Okay, let's do that.
3: Let's do that. Well, but first of all, his views, if you just look at his views on paper, are very similar to my views. You know, he's not a fan of the military-industrial complex. You know, there's a lot of stuff that if you just look at his views, you say, well, yeah, he looks like a conservative.
2: And I know that in years gone by, he's had a better voting record.
3: And his voting record is about 90% with the Republicans. However, the thing that is, I will say this. When I heard that he was blaming the Israel lobby for his loss, I was shocked because I'd already knew like 10 reasons why he was not going to
2: win. Well, it's that tired old drivel about how Israel dragged Trump into the war. Nobody drags Trump into anything. And then there's this disclaimer. Oh, and of course, we can be critical of Israel without being anti-Semitic. I'm sorry. Lies about the Jews, lies, downright lies, are part of anti-Semitism.
3: Yeah, exactly.
2: And lying about Israel, I'm sorry, I don't buy it. I believe the guy's an anti-Semite.
3: Well, I'm actually going to want to discuss a bit later. But so anyway, Massie lost by almost 10 points. So he's a, you know.
2: I was delighted. I loved watching every bit of that race.
3: So a longtime incumbent losing by 10 points is a landslide. That is being blown out.
2: And it shows the effectiveness of Trump still.
3: Well, that's part of it. It shows the effectiveness of Trump. But Trump is not always going to – Trump, by the way, Trump's very shrewd and smart. He doesn't endorse people he does not think they could win anyway. And he wouldn't – if he thought that Massie would win even if he came out against him, he wouldn't have come out against him.
2: You don't think so?
3: No, I don't think so. But he had already done enough stuff to make the people in his district unhappy with him. And not just because Trump didn't like him. They weren't happy with him before Trump came out and endorsed his opponent, Ed Gallarine, the former Navy SEAL. So they're unhappy with him. A 10-point loss. Now, people are talking about the money spent in a primary, $32 million. And they always just say $32 million, like trying to imply that all this money was spent against Massie. Well, a lot of money was spent. It was something like $14 million of that, or actually $18 million of it, I think, was spent against Massie. But there was $10 to $14 million that was spent on behalf of Massie in that race. So

0: If you're an incumbent and you're able to spend $5 to $6 million in a congressional district, I don't care what your opponent spends. If you can't win that district, you're weak. You are weak. So he was a weak candidate going into this thing, even before Trump came out. And Trump, of course, sealed the deal because he is very popular with the Republican base. And so the thing I don't like about Massey is, you know, he came out with some legitimate criticisms of the Big Beautiful Bill, you know, some of the stuff in there. However, the thing is, in order to get all the great things, and there was a lot of great things in there, they have what you call, in the Republican Party, we got things called moderates.
1: Well, and they needed to use reconciliation. If they did it piece by piece, they'd have to keep dealing with that idiotic filibuster.
0: And because they had
1: what other choice did they have?
0: And because it was by reconciliation, they, on the House side,
1: they said, let's put in what we can while we can.
0: Well, they did that, but the thing is, in order to get the moderate and liberal Republicans to vote for it, they had to pull some stuff out of it, and they had to put some stuff in. Otherwise, there would have been no bill coming out.
1: It's called politics. It's called politics. You have to sometimes make some compromises, not on a major thing.
0: And the thing about it is you have to do that. For example, let's say you're a more moderate Republican that managed to somehow beat out in a closely contested race in an area that can go Democrat or Republican. You're in the House now providing a Republican majority. You're a valuable person. You can't, and sometimes you have to make concessions to that to maintain some ability to get anything done. So he never seemed to understand that. He never worked with people. And the thing that annoyed me too is he
1: just seemed full of himself.
0: And he did numerous. You remind me of John McCain. He was the darling of the left.
1: The maverick.
0: Showing up
1: at
0: CNN, MSNBC.
1: Yeah, the darling of the media.
0: And he was such a man of principle that he was demanding that they bring out the Epstein files. Well, let's look back, and I look back. He did nothing about the Epstein files when Biden was in office.
1: Yeah.
0: Nothing.
1: No, and none of the Democrats were mentioning the Epstein files.
0: So he's like a Democrat.
1: It was only when they thought they could make it look like Trump was culpable that they started making an issue out of the Epstein files.
0: So he didn't work together with people. His one big key piece of legislation did is he co-sponsored, you know, released the Epstein files legislation with the Democrat there. He continuously would vote against things just on so-called principle, but he never offered an alternative. He was not an effective coalition building. For example, both he and I think that the Defense Department are very wasteful. Now, I think if I were in Congress, I'd be smart enough to work with my colleagues and try to bring them along by establishing relationships, not just pointlessly voting against everything. And he never did that. So he lost because he lost sight of the people in his district and
1: has he been on The View yet?
0: Oh, he was on The View.
1: Oh, that doesn't surprise me. Well, I'm sure soon he'll have a podcast or he'll be hired by MS Now.
0: So it's the Trump endorsement added to the size of the victory, and probably the Trump endorsement highlighted the fact that this guy's been out of step with the party, has not been a team player. And Rand Paul does that sometimes too, but for some reason,
1: Rand Paul at other times will go along and support Trump.
0: Right,
1: and I get the feeling, I'm not a huge Rand Paul fan, but I do get the feeling that his convictions are at least a little more genuine.
0: No, he's not out there grandstanding. He's not out there showing up, you know.
1: He's a more consistent libertarian.
0: No, and he's not showing up to be the darling of the left, you know. Like I said, this guy Massey kind of reminded me of McCain. You know, always, you know, oh, the one person of principle in the Republican Party.
1: Yeah, somebody's got to be the standard bearer, and might as well be me.
0: Yeah, right. I mean, so he was not effective. He liked to be in the media limelight. So good riddance. I'm glad he's gone. Let's talk a little bit about the money. The AI PAC, American Israeli PAC, did spend $9 million to take him out. That's quite a bit of money.
1: If they're a legitimate PAC in America, they're entitled to do that.
0: Well, they are, and that's one of the things that Tucker Carlson is putting on. And by the way, when
1: Carlson's going off the deep end too. Don't get me started on
0: Tucker Carlson.
1: He says
0: they should be required to register as foreign agents. And
1: Pete's sake.
0: And so I did some research.
1: I used to love Tucker. The guy has just absolutely lost it.
0: So here's a couple of things. Number one is there's a number of other PACs organized exactly the same as AI PAC that do advocacy for other countries and things like that. For example, the Armenians are the second most funded PAC that does that sort of thing. And they do the same
1: thing. How many political groups do we have that are organizing campus riots and waving Hamas flags?
0: But we're focusing on PACs that focus on other countries, like the AI PAC does to some degree, right? American-Israeli PAC sort of does give that. But there's other PACs that do that. Tucker didn't bring those up. And that leads us into the discussion of anti-Semitism,
1: yeah,
0: okay?
1: Yeah.
0: Now, I'm a longtime supporter of Israel. I think they've been given a raw deal by the United Nations. They are a liberal, Western-style democracy. I don't like their coalition-type governments. But that's not a matter of whether you're a good I just think it's not as good as our system.
1: Yeah.
0: It's a good system, but not as good as ours.
1: There's a lot of socialism in Israel. I'm not a big fan of that.
0: No, there's a lot of left liberals in there. But
1: being critical of certain policies in Israel is not the same as claiming Israel has no right to exist.
0: Well, that's the problem. And also, I'm perfectly willing to acknowledge that Netanyahu is an Israeli first person. He's not an American first person.
1: Well,
0: he's an Israeli first person.
1: What do you expect the prime minister of Israel to be? Trump is an American first president.
0: But that statement I just made there is enough to get some people in the party to call me an anti-Semite.
1: Yeah.
0: Okay.
1: But there's people that are just that sensitive on that. We can't go crazy.
0: Let's get some little facts here, just put some context. Israel is 10 million people on 8,000 square miles of land. They're surrounded by several hundred million Arabs. There's been three wars of annihilation against them. Collectively, those people added to be hundreds of millions of people. So, you know what? I think that you have to acknowledge that when you're in that kind of precarious position, you might be a little bit ruthless in trying to protect your existence. And to try to sit there and say, well, the United States would never do what Israel does, is ridiculous. I mean, we're the third largest country in the world. We've been the world's most powerful military since World War II. So I think that people have to look at things from Israel's perspective. And if I was in Israel, I would be all about being ruthless in order to continue to exist, because that's what it's come down. It's not a luxury thing. What they're doing there is about continued existence. So I think
1: there are many liberal Israelis that protest against their government, and they're not really doing their country a big favor.
0: No, they're not. But I'm just saying it's a completely different situation. 10 million people versus hundreds of millions. I mean, 8,000 square miles. San Diego County's 4,000 square miles. Riverside County, 7,000 square miles. San Bernardino County's 20,000 square miles. So little Israel, if you look on a map, it's just this little postage stamp.
1: It's smaller than the state of New Jersey.
0: It's a postage stamp.
1: Yeah.
0: It's a postage stamp. Well, it's smaller than... It's one-third the size, I mean, about 2.5 times smaller than one of the counties here in California. I mean, so it's a little place.
2: Some say the welcome sign of Israel is, welcome to Israel. Thanks for visiting Israel.
0: Right. You're exactly. So when we're talking about anti-Semitism, what I will say this is, it's legitimate to criticize an Israeli policy. But if all you do is criticize Israel.
1: When you hear they're an apartheid nation, they're an occupier, they have no right to the land, those are big lies created by anti-Semites.
0: Is criticize Israel, and for example...
1: And you won't criticize other countries for doing the same kinds of worse things.
0: For example, in the last 40 years, we've had millions of men, women and children slaughtered in the African countries. Well, the United Nations hasn't said anything about that, hardly.
1: Yeah. Iran and Syria have been on the United Nations peacekeeping councils. Israel's been condemned more than any other country in the United Nations.
0: So between 2015 and 2004, the United Nations General Assembly adopted 173 resolutions against Israel versus 80 against all other countries combined. There's a standing committee, and the purpose of the standing committee in the United Nations is to – there's only one for a nation dedicated to a single nation, and that's for Israel. And its only job is to criticize and go after Israel. Okay, now, I when you have something like that, I begin to say, hey, yeah, individual criticisms, but if you ignore everybody else and all you can say is – something another country does something 20 times as bad, but the only person you can criticize is Israel, I'm just saying you might just be an anti-Semite.
1: This is like another Jeff Foxworthy routine. You might be a redneck.
0: Exactly. Well, that's
1: you might be an anti-Semite.
0: Yes. So, like, for example, the Rwanda genocide. In just 100 days, the Hutu extremists slaughtered an estimated 80,000 to 100,000 million people, primarily civilians. That includes 300 children. There's less about that in the United Nations condemnations than there are in a year of condemnations against Israel. they slot and just if the double standards are this. So if your modus operandi is to continually be hypocritical and double standards when going after Israel, then I'm sorry, your defense that it's just a criticism of Israel makes me think, well, maybe there's a bit more there. And especially when you start talking about, you know, Israel controlling everything, when you start using the kind of language that's been used throughout the centuries to describe Jews pulling the strings, Jewish conspiracy stuff, and you're using that exact same language to describe the Jewish state of Israel, I'm kind of thinking, well, that might be anti-Semitism. I don't know about you, Bob, but that kind of, you know, fits in with my...
1: You've got to write a new Oxford, Jeff Foxworthy.
0: Yes. So I do think that there is a rise in anti-Semitism. I think it's scary.
1: And it's on the right as well as the left. Oh, no, it's very scary.
0: No, it's bipartisan. It is bipartisan. And then...
1: Worse on the left, but it's growing on the right.
0: And I do think there's just a lot of ignorance, too. Because unless you actually go out of your way to do some research... You know, your perspective on Israel is going to be very distorted from what
1: reality is. And they're going to have no motivation to do that research if they go to one of our universities today.
0: Well, how many people are really, Bob, I hate to say it, but a lot of people get their news now on TikTok and other sources. Yep. I mean, it's an amazing. They don't, and they just, they absorb what they hear. And then it becomes entrenched in their brains, and it becomes part
1: of
0: their
1: worldview. Back in the 90s, all the college students were getting their news from The Daily Show. Now it's all from social media.
0: Yeah, and so people don't know the history of Israel. They don't know. They don't even know how big it is.
1: Well, and there's a revised, retold history of Israel that's completely false. I mean, it's historical revision.
0: The idea that a 10 million person nation is bullying, you know, a nation of, you know, 90 million like Iran, or 120 million like Egypt, or one of those countries that tried to wipe them off the face of the earth. There was three wars, and the goal was to wipe out the Jewish people.
1: And the Arabs have never, ever wanted a separate state for the Palestinians. Right. It's been offered to them. They've been turned it down.
0: And the whole Gaza Strip thing, the Gaza Strip situation is horrible, but it's the United Nations' fault, and it's the surrounding Arab nations' fault that we have a Gaza Strip. Because... rather than, you know, after losing the wars, things like that, if they had just basically said accepted refugees from these areas, rather than letting this just be all concentrated in this one.
1: No, they wanted refugees because they wanted them as political pawns.
0: Leverage to be used against Israel. So that I'm just saying is that I have been a fan of Tucker Carlson. He's very funny. And his, you know, his little silly laugh.
1: Him, and I loved Candace Owen, but they've both just fallen off the rails.
0: They have gone off the deep end, and it's just nonstop, you know, anti-Israel stuff. And I don't know what's in his heart, but I'm just saying from looking at it, it certainly looks like anti-Semitism to me.
1: Either that or just total ignorance of the worst kind. All right, Mike, hold with me. We're going to go to a break. 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

0: 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But one of Bob's strongest passions is freedom of speech itself, even when such speech challenges his own convictions. So feel free to send Bob a comment or a thought-provoking question. You can reach Bob on Facebook or questions@bobsiegel.net.
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0: 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The Answer. I'm your host, Bob Siegel. We have Alan from Chula Vista with a call. Alan, welcome to the Bob Siegel Show.
1: Hi, Bob. Thanks for taking my call.
0: Yeah, sure.
1: Your conversation just stirred up things inside of me. You know, this business about the term Semite or anti-Semite. I had a neighbor that I had the association with. He was Jewish, and they've since moved on. But I asked him. I said, "What's it Semite mean?" And he said, "Those were the ancient Jews." And he didn't know enough about Christianity to relate it to the time of Jesus or before Jesus or after Jesus. It's except that these were the old time Jews, and that's missing in the conversation even today, where the word Semite doesn't really mean anything or tell us anything as far as modern day Israel.
0: Well, what words originally mean and what they sometimes come to mean in the vernacular can be different things, Alan. Now, a Semite was somebody that came from that region of the world, and frankly, Arabs and Muslims have called themselves Semites too. And that's fine. I accept that. But over the years, the term anti-Semitic, words can change their meanings. And even though that may be the root syntax of the word, anti-Semitism has become a hatred of the Jewish people specifically. So I'm still willing to define it as such, even though I will acknowledge that that word has ancient roots to it.
2: Kind of like Christmas, okay? Christmas was originally, that time of period was a pagan holiday.
0: Right.
2: But nowadays, we know what Christmas is about. It's celebrating, you know, Jesus Christ's birth. And we don't go back and say, well, just because there was a pagan connection to it, we invalidated what it means today. So I guess that sort of fits
0: with
2: what
0: bit,
2: you're saying, Bob.
0: A little bit.
2: And Alan, so was that the main kind of question you had about the conversation?
1: Yes, that was the main question. Thanks for answering that. It still leaves gaps in my mind as far as thinking to be able to connect it to some period of history, and haven't been able to do that recently because things changed in 1947 when Israel became a nation. And so now we're talking about modern-day Israel with modern everything, you know, weapons, transportation, their society and everything.
0: Yes, but part of the lie and false narrative against Israel is that the Jews had no historical claim to that land. And whereas it's true that many Jews returned to that land after having been kicked out for the past 2,000 years by the Romans, there were a remnant of them that stayed there and were always there. So they do have a historical claim to that land.
2: Well, there was the Jews were ethnically cleansed from that land, Bob, right?
0: Originally by the Romans, later on by the Muslims under the wars that were originally waged by Muhammad.
2: And of course, there's always been Muslims there, or Arabs there have been there, and they were called in the area of Palestine. They were Arabs and Jews were called Palestinians.
0: And they were both living there, and the United Nations legally partitioned the land, and Israel agreed to that partition, and the Palestinians did not. So a two-state solution was offered. I'm not sure Alan's trying to argue against any of that.
2: We're just kind of giving a little history here. But, yeah, it's a postage-stamp-sized country. Doesn't have oil resources. It's got 10 million people, you know, 8,000 square miles, surrounded by hundreds, you know, three wars have been launched to literally exterminate them.
0: Alan, if you're interested, I have written a book that deals with the history of the Middle East. It's called The Holocaust Against Israel. If that's something you're interested in delving into a little more, feel free to leave your address with my producer, Brendan, after you go off the air. I'd be happy to send you a complimentary copy off of Amazon.
1: Oh, that'd be great. Yeah, I appreciate that.
0: Okay,
1: Bob.
0: Well, Alan, thank you for calling in.
2: Yeah, appreciate it. It was good conversation.
1: Thanks for the call.
0: You betcha.
2: So, Bob, I wanted to do a little change of pace here because we had talked about it. You know, we had that horrible shooting at the Islamic Center here
0: in
2: San Diego. And you know, just the details, these were two horribly disturbed people involved with just a hateful ideology. They were fans of mass shooters, and they evaluated multiple targets. In fact, they did, because they were afraid they might
0: just as easily have shot up Fashion Valley.
2: Well, they were
0: Valley,
2: looking at
0: I
2: schools
0: heard.
2: And malls, and they decided the Islamic Center would probably be the easiest target
0: because the guy, one of the kids, lived very close to them. So the narrative came out immediately that this was Islamophobia. These people hated the Muslims, and they hated the Jews and Christians, and they hated African Americans. They hated Trump. They hated MAGA people. They hated trans people. They hated everybody.
2: Themselves.
0: The Muslim Center is the place where they happened to shoot. It might have been somewhere else. So it's a horrible thing, and I'm glad they were caught, and I'm glad, well, I guess I shouldn't be glad that anybody's dead, but I'd rather see that than some judge letting them off, I'll tell you that. Well, and I'm glad justice was done, and it was horrible what happened. The security guard at the Muslim Center really deserves kudos and congratulations. He died a hero. But they're trying to float this, or they were trying to float this as a case of Islamophobia. You said, Mike, that that narrative is kind of losing its steam.
2: Listen, if they're you know, they were streaming it. If their social media presence had, you know, had is, you know, a dislike of Islam or Muslims as their primary thing, it would be front page.
0: I think it was included on there, but they hated everybody.
2: They hated Christians,
0: hated Jews, hated MAGA people. They hated everybody.
2: So if there'd been any way to twist it to be Islamophobia, there's still people doing it, but it's so weak that it's not gaining traction nationally. It's kind of already going away. But I do want to talk a little bit.
0: Well, of course, I heard the San Diego Union has blamed Trump for that shooting.
2: Okay, whatever.
0: Well, why not?
2: I remember when we had the Union, the San Diego Union, and the San Diego Tribune, and the Union was a conservative paper. That's ancient history. So the guard was Amin Abdullah, a father of eight.
0: Yeah.
2: And I want to just to pay a little time talking about how heroic he was.
0: Absolutely.
2: Because what he did is they came on campus and he saw them. They didn't see him. So what he did is he let the people on campus know to go down lockdown. Number two, he called the police. Then number three, he went out and he engaged them. He didn't sit outside the school and wait for the police to arrive. He went out and engaged them. And he bought enough time so that by the time they had wounded him enough, and fatally wounded him, they heard the sirens coming because they were streaming this. They heard the sirens coming, and they decided we don't have time to go in and slaughter the children, so they left the campus. If he had not stepped up and engaged them, even with the lockdown, they could have gone into the campus. And then, of course, on the way out,
0: a couple
2: of hapless people coming in to visit the center were killed by them on the way out. And then, this is chilling, in this relationship, there was one person who was the leader. I think it was the person from Chula Vista. I could be wrong. Or Linda Vista. Either way. And they have a streaming. So there was a conversation. He asked the person that was not the leader to kill him, shoot him in the head. The person would not do it. So what he did is he took his gun out. He shot the other person in the head, and then he shot himself in the head.
0: Yeah, now that's very different than what I had heard. And you're saying that I know you were telling me a little of this right before we went on the air. The evidence for that is that they were actually filming this. They were streaming it over social media, and so that's how we know this.
2: Yeah.
0: Wow, that is just harrowing.
2: No, it is, and it's
0: very disturbed individuals. I suppose on one level we could feel sorry for them too, but of course nothing justifies what they did.
2: Well, nothing. No, but to think that you had two young men that were just this horribly twisted up on the inside.
0: Hated themselves and hated life.
2: No.
0: It's a tragedy all the way around.
2: Yeah, when the Bible says, you know, love your neighbor as yourself. Well, they did not love themselves.
0: They were hating their neighbors themselves.
2: Yeah, they were. So I do want to really recognize Amin Abdullah as just tremendous courage. I mean, you know, security guards don't always make that a lot of money. Here's a guy, a father of eight.
0: He went above and beyond
2: many police officers are doing that.
0: And we've heard situations where the police have been late to respond, this was one of them. But this was a security guard that really did his job. He was as heroic as any police officer.
2: Absolutely. Well, yeah. Absolutely, positively. Very heroic. So
0: they probably could have used him on our Secret Service, I'll tell you that.
2: Yeah. Well. Yeah, I mean, to have a picture of him here, big, big, robust guy, you know. I mean, it just makes me really sad to think about us losing somebody like that with that kind of, you know, moral courage to do that, physical courage. So I just wanted to make sure that I did say something about that.
0: We need to remember his family
2: prayer. And his family, things like that. Yeah, and that community will take care of his family. That's which is very appropriate, of course, right? So let's talk about change of topic, in the midterms.
0: And yeah, boy, it's getting really precarious, Mike.
2: It is precarious.
0: Now, with some, are you feeling a little better with some of this redistricting stuff that's happened?
2: It's not. It is a positive.
0: It helps, but you're still concerned.
2: I mean, historically speaking, it is unusual for the party with the presidency, that has the presidency, to pick up seats in the midterms.
0: Trump has
2: seats.
0: Been known to break the mold, though, although the Iran war is causing a really big kink
2: in the world. But he didn't break
0: the mold
2: in 2018.
0: He didn't.
2: And now Bush did. You know, but, yes. he was running at 90% popularity.
0: That was the last time it happened.
2: After the 9/11, there was
0: right.
2: And you know, he
0: Bush became very popular after 9/11.
2: Then it went away.
0: Yes. Oh, yes.
2: So you've got history against us in this, and then you have a really 3-4 person majority in the House. Now we've got 53-47 in the Senate, which is great, and
0: it doesn't matter if they have that idiotic filibuster. I know this is my swan song.
2: Well,
0: days.
2: I'm talking about holding the Senate.
0: Yeah,
2: we're in much better shape to hold the Senate.
0: Yeah.
2: However, if things keep going the way they are, we could literally lose the Senate because things are ugly right now, and it's so sad because in my lifetime, and I'm a huge Reagan fan, nobody has done more to help the average person. Nobody's done more to combat the cost of living and to help, wages of the average worker to come up and to, reform. I mean, for example, when they talk about job growth, when you're talking about job growth under the Biden administration, they recorded all the hundreds and hundreds of thousands of federal employees that he hired. Well, we've actually had increases in jobs in this country. Meanwhile, the federal government employment level is back down to 1960s levels. Which for me is awesome because the government was big and bloated. So think of all the great things that Trump has, but a lot of people don't know that. And then you have the cost of gas, which is very in your face.
0: But you know what? It's so rich when the Democrats complain about the cost of gas because under them it was higher, and it was higher because of their taxes, and it was higher because they were cutting down the energy because of the war in Iran. That's the reason they're high under Trump. But let me tell you something, folks. If Iran ever got the nuclear bomb, you would long for the days when high gas prices were all you had to worry about. Just think about that for a minute.
2: Yeah, well, yeah. So there's a lot of competing. There's some positive factors. There's some negative factors, but I do believe, and this kind of will go into the whole Iran war situation. My take on the Iran war, this is my opinion, is that there's not a whole lot. I mean, the economic sanctions, I think, are working. I think they're putting a lot of pressure on that brutal Iranian regime.
0: But that regime doesn't care about the people.
2: But at some point,
0: they're not going to go, oh, our people are starving. They don't care.
2: They don't care, but at some point, though, it does have an impact. It does.
0: Well, if the people could rise up, yeah. But then if we don't arm the people, they can't rise
2: up.
0: Well,
2: we tried to arm them. We sent the money to the Kurdish.
0: The Kurds,
2: and
0: yeah.
2: Then they
0: the Kurds.
2: The weapons and didn't give it to the Iranian people. But I think here's the bigger picture. We have to do well in the midterms. And right now.
0: We have to. We cannot afford to lose Congress to the Democrats again. Ladies and gentlemen, I don't think our country could survive.
2: Well, we certainly can't afford to lose the Senate. And that this House would be very bad.
0: The House would be impeaching Trump for the flavor of the day.
2: It's very hard to hold the House, but we could be in danger of losing the Senate. So we cannot have it happen. So my perspective on this is we've done everything we can do. We've hit most of the military targets we can hit. The rest of them are hidden or buried. And we can continue to bomb stuff, but I don't support the idea of bombing, the desalination of facilities. I think that would be a negative. That I think that most of the people in our country would not agree with that. I mean,
0: I might view that a little differently, but what I do agree with about is that I really want this talk about the deal to stop. Every time Trump announces a deal, somebody from Iran comes on TV and says, "What deal are you talking about?" They did it again today. We're talking about how we're on the verge of this deal. And then Trump says, "Well, part of the deal is we're going to extend the peace treaty. We're going to extend the treaty or the ceasefire, they call that.
2: 60 days.
0: First of all, Iran has never honored that ceasefire up to now anyway. And now we're going to go for another 60 days on it. This is ridiculous. What I think Trump's probably going to do is declare some kind of victory.
2: Well,
0: he's probably telling people, let's declare victory, and then after the midterms, we can always go back and revisit them, and then we can do whatever we want with them, because we won't be in... And in a way, I don't want to see him do that, but in another way, I'm thinking if that's what it takes to save us at the midterms, I guess I couldn't really blame him.
2: Well, Bob, we can discuss that, but in generally, broad terms, we need to get a deal in place that allows Trump to be 100% focused on domestic issues.
0: But if it's going to be a deal, they need to conclude the deal. I don't want to hear any more about 60 days. All they're trying to do is drag this out to the midterms. That's their strategy. It's so apparent.
2: Even it's if it's a lousy
0: apparent,
2: deal.
0: It's got to be apparent to Trump, too. Trump is no dummy, but Trump just loves those deals. It's his double-edged sword. Anyway,
2: when we get back, we'll talk about the benefits of a lousy deal.
0: Trump and the deals. We'll be right back.

0: 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Why not try Skyline Church, located in Rancho San Diego by 94 in Hamasha? I know you'll enjoy the preaching. You can also get to know people through a midweek small group. And for those who want to dig deeper into the Bible, a whole series of classes are offered on Sunday mornings. I teach one of them myself, Forbidden Table Talk, same name as my column, a time to bring up any Bible-related question at all. I would love to see you there. Now, I'm not saying Skyline doesn't have other good classes that you could take as an alternative to mine. I'm just saying don't take any of those. Take Forbidden Table Talk. Actually, you'll enjoy any experience you choose at Skyline Church.
1: Skyline Church.
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0: Hang them high. That's what I'd like to see happen to the Iranian regime. Hang them high. But hey, that's just me. Say hello again to columnist Mike Friedenberg.
1: Hey, I'm all for taking out the Iranian regime by hook or by crook. But right now, what I'm all about is doing the best we possibly can.
0: I agree. If we lose the midterms and the Democrats take over, then nobody's ever going to stand up to Iran again. So we have to play the long game.
1: Well, the House is where the all spending bills originate, Bob. So if the Democrats take over the House, Trump's going to be completely crippled in what he can do. So we have to really take it seriously, the threat the Democrats pose in these midterms. So with that in mind, my viewpoint is, we get whatever deal we are in place. Even if it looks like it puts some of the pressure off the Iranian regime, we do it for now. And then once we get through the midterms and do it for now, whatever it takes so that Trump can focus and start getting and letting people really come back to the realization just how many good things he's done domestically, they can't see it now. It's being buried under this.
0: The question is, what kind of happy face is he going to put on it? Because you know Trump. He's not going to come out and say, look, we didn't get everything we wanted, but we're going to put it on pause to them. He's going to make it sound like some kind of victory. And I can understand that and sympathize with that. I don't want to see him just spin it and lie either, though. So what kind of happy face could they put on it that would be maybe legitimate?
1: Well, I don't know what the happy face is. The happy face is that we do well in the midterms. That's all I care about at this point. And then after the midterms are done, if you put something in place, the Iranians will definitely be violating it. And then you just say, hey, they violate it, and you go back to it.
0: You know what he could say that would just be, it would be honest, just say, right now, we need to open up the strait. And we're still going to keep an eye. We defeated them a lot. We're still going to keep an eye on them. We're going to watch their nuclear facilities. We're willing to come back at any time. But right now, we need to open up the Strait of Hormuz. That would at least be honest. But I don't think they're going to be quite that.
1: Well, Rubio came out just today, Secretary of State, and he basically said, hey, listen, anybody who thinks that we're going to do a deal that makes it, you know, easier for them to get the nuclear bomb, they're crazy, number one. And number two is, we're not going to do a deal that, you know, normalizes Iran controlling the strait. So he said both of those things.
0: Right.
1: Today.
0: Well, again,
1: and we're going to do. And he
0: they
1: also
0: could,
1: said
0: they could say we're going to make sure they never develop the nuclear bomb without saying we've gone in there and we've completely obliterated their nuclear bomb. There's a way they could.
1: Well, that Trump has a tendency to exaggerate a bit sometimes. Okay. I mean, but so that's. What
0: but
1: we,
0: I just
1: we,
0: I don't want to hear any more about deals, Mike.
1: But
0: I
1: there's going to have to be some kind of deal in order to move forward.
0: It can't be 60 freaking days, though. They can't. We can't do that. 60 days will practically be in the midterms.
1: Bob, I agree. But we've got to get some kind of deal. So I don't know if they're struggling for this, because the problem with it, Bob, is you can claim you've got a deal. But if Israel and our bases are still getting hit by Iranian missiles,
0: Mike,
1: it's pretty hard to say it.
0: Okay, big elephant in the room. There's never going to be a deal. Even if they sign something, they're not going to honor it. You know it. I know it. Everybody knows it. One of their diplomats could claim tomorrow that they're signing a deal. Another leader from their country will go on TV the next day and say, I don't know what he's talking about.
1: Well, they've been doing that. I think it's a strategy.
0: The definition of insanity is doing the same thing again and again, thinking you're going to get a different result.
1: I
0: think this has been insane.
1: I
0: love Trump. I love Trump, but I think this has been insane.
1: What would you do different, Bob?
0: What I just said. Just said, right now, we're going to open up the Strait of Hormuz because it's putting a strangle on oil.
1: How are you going to do
0: that? How are we going to do that? Well, I think we can at least make sure that they open that straight up.
1: How?
0: By using our Navy.
1: Our Navy is, we would have done that already if we could, Bob. Our Navy is not designed for this kind of war. When the Strait of Hormuz gets down to 20 miles.
0: Can't they take Karg Island? I keep hearing that's something they could do.
1: Well, that would be a crippling of their money. It's a very difficult situation because the Strait of Hormuz gets down to 20 miles. And our ships are blue ship Navy ships. They're not designed for fighting swarms of boats.
0: All right, well, I don't know. But they're going to have to do something. And no deal that Iran agrees to is going to be worth the paper it's printed on. I would trust a bubble gum wrapper before I would trust anything that comes out of the Iranian government.
1: Honestly, at this point, I don't care about how much you can trust the Iranians. What I care about is something that you can publicly say that allows Trump to start focusing on the domestic issues.
0: So I agree that from a practical point of view, that would be good. And I do agree that if we lose the midterms, it's not going to matter what Iran does.
1: What if we lose the Senate?
0: If we lose the Senate, if we lose the House, then we're going to have weak-kneed Democrats working with Iran, and Iran will be worse than
1: not
0: ever.
1: Not weak-kneed. One's absolutely hostile to Trump, and literally...
0: And hostile to the United States,
1: hostile
0: too.
1: To Israel.
0: Yeah.
1: So they'll actually be working.
0: I agree. It could be a lesser than two evils then.
1: So however we get there, I know that the Trump team is trying to do this, and they've thought about it more than you or I have thought about it. They're trying to get
0: something
1: done.
0: Let's just hope they have some options we haven't thought of. I'm not a military person.
1: If so,
0: I can't say what they can and cannot do. I can't speak to that.
1: Assuming we're managed to put the war on a hiatus for a while so that the Trump could focus on domestic issues, there is hope. Because right now, people forget, they were predicting that oil would be $150 a barrel. It's at 100, so it never got to 100. It did get up to 120, or 140, 120, 130, but never got to 150. It's now at 100, and if he does get a deal in place that opens up the Strait of Hormuz, it's going to drop immediately.
0: Well, I hate to say it, but if they're going to put it on hiatus for a while, I think they need to just be honest and say, hey, we're putting it on hiatus for a while. They can't spin it and make it sound like some victory when we've got him on record saying that victory was going to be defined as destroying their nuclear capability. He's got to just say, hey, we're still planning on doing that, but we're going to have a part one and part two to this war, and we're wrapping up part one. That would at least be honest.
1: You're asking for a miracle, Bob.
0: Well, in politics, honesty is a miracle.
1: I mean, you're asking for Trump to say something like that.
0: Yeah, I can't imagine Trump saying that.
1: Okay,
0: but.
1: I mean, he's not. So, but regardless, let's focus on somehow we managed to put the war in the background for a while.
0: I agree that for the sake of the midterms, that would be good.
1: We and have to do that. So
0: and
1: let's
0: I think
1: not, I
0: we decimated
1: anymore,
0: Iran enough that we can trust it for a few months.
1: Let's
0: they're not going to be able
1: the,
0: to.
1: We're assuming right now from this point of the conversation going, the war is in the background.
0: Okay.
1: So if the war is in the background, there is a lot of great things that have been done. People are getting.
0: People will be reminded of it.
1: People are not paying taxes on their tips.
0: On
1: people
0: tips,
1: are getting rebates.
0: And on Social Security.
1: And they're
0: and
1: getting
0: on
1: the
0: overtime.
1: Largest tax refunds in the history of the United States.
0: And energy companies aren't being taxed out the gazoo.
1: Consumer confidence is actually, when you look at the real consumer,
0: the stock market's going through the roof.
1: The stock market's high. So there's a lot of good things. If you can get this war put into the background onto a slow burn so it's not consuming it, giving the
0: But the Democrats will every, you know, first they were calling him a warmonger. Puts this thing on hiatus. Oh, Trump chickened out. It's taco all over again. That's all we're going to hear from them.
1: So there's so many good things that are happening under the Trump administration. They need to be able to focus on that. However they get there, we've got to focus on the domestic issues because the average person, what they see is Trump said he cared about me. But now I see him as doing this war, and there's this narrative that this war is all about helping Israel.
0: Yeah.
1: And a lot of people buy that. So we've got to get past that. I mean,
0: It's a tragic that
1: we've
0: got to
1: get past
0: to
1: that narrative.
0: I agree. We have to
1: by hook or by crook, I don't care how good a deal it is or how bad a deal it is. We deal with it after the midterms.
0: Let's just hope it at least looks good enough to get through the midterms. That's all we can hope for.
1: Right. I mean, and no matter what, Trump has got to be focusing on.
0: But, Mike, whatever it is, good, bad, legitimate, it can't last another 60 days. That's ridiculous.
1: I honestly
0: How are they going to pull this off if they claim they're doing it over the next 60? Because you know that the Iranians want to see him lose power in the midterms.
1: Right.
0: So they want to string it along. They want to come back in 60 days and
1: that.
0: Go, we never said anything about a deal. You just watch. Well, you don't have to watch. They're already doing it.
1: They would like to string it out. They know that stringing it out is, I mean, right now.
0: It's very much to their advantage. It's really the only leverage they have.
1: Despite all the economic hardship, and it is devastating Iran economically.
0: Yeah, but the regime doesn't care about that.
1: The people
0: because they're
1: power,
0: living in luxury. They don't care how their people
1: Well, we
0: are
1: have
0: living.
1: Been going after their bank accounts. We have been going after their bank accounts pretty thoroughly. So I do think
0: But then you have the fanatics that say, if I die, I get to go to heaven and have 72 virgins. So, you know, how do you reason with somebody like that?
1: And we have had a number of victories on the redistricting stuff. We've had victories on that. In North Carolina, they just had a victory where they made people pull up. They pulled out voters who were no longer active off the voter rolls. So we're having those victories periodically. Election integrity is not where we want it, but it is better than it was in 2020 right now. And that is good news. Yeah. That is very good news. So that I think that all the other factors, if you take gas out of it, one of the Trump administration, I think Scott Bessent or whatever, I think was saying something like along the lines that we might even have deflation. In other words, if you remove gas out of the equation, which drives everything, you know, the trucks that have to drive the produce, right? The cost of gas goes, and all that you could, there's a lot of things that have been put in place to lower cost structures, like prescription drugs too. That's there. So a lot of really good things are sitting there that if you can campaign on that and not be, you know, dragged down by this war narrative.
0: Newsom will have to raise our gas taxes again so that he could keep blaming it on Trump.
1: So best case scenario, somehow we put up, you know, a peg in this war for the time being. We keep up the economic pressure, you know, and
0: yep. We've completed part one. After the midterm, stay tuned for part two.
1: We figure
0: it
1: out,
0: at least would be honest.
1: We figure out some way to arm the Persians. The Persians are not happy.
0: That would be what,
1: they're
0: another
1: not
0: thing
1: happy
0: too
1: with
0: is
1: the regime.
0: I think if they turned Israel loose and told Israel to go in and work with and arm the Iranian population, there's no telling what could be done with that.
1: Yeah,
0: that's not a bad idea.
1: I think that the situation with Israel's military and this, and just how many drones Iran has right now, I think it might be a lot of good.
0: But at least they're not worrying about midterms and gas prices in Israel. That's a country that's pretty committed to seeing this war through.
1: Well, yeah, I know. I'm just saying is that I'm not sure Israel is the answer trying to go into Iran.
0: Not alone, but perhaps. Oh, another thing that concerns me is some of these people that are brokering the deal, like the general in Pakistan. I don't trust Pakistan any farther than I can throw. And I think part of this deal that they're talking about, this would not surprise me, I'm going to make a little prediction, is that Iran will agree to nuclear inspectors if some country other than United States, like Pakistan or Saudi Arabia, are the instructor.
1: Well, Saudi Arabia does not want Iran.
0: No, but I don't think so. But I don't think Saudi Arabia should be the one inspecting them either, because
1: Saudi Arabia
0: hasn't been the best player in the past. Most of the 9/11 terrorists came out of Saudi Arabia.
1: One thing for certain, I hate to say this, I don't think you're going to be happy with the deal that's put in place.
0: I won't be happy with the deal. I think they should have stopped with the deals a long time ago. But that's just me anyway. We'll see how the deal goes on next week's Bob Siegel Show. I can already tell you today how it's going to go. This time next week, there will have been a possible deal, but it will have fallen through and gotten extended for 70 or 80 days. We'll see you next week.

0: 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The Answer.
1: News this hour from Town Hall, I'm Mary Rose. A man who opened fire near a White House security checkpoint is dead. It was the third incident of gunfire in the vicinity of the president in the past month. The agency says in a statement Saturday that a preliminary investigation found the man was near 17th Street and Pennsylvania Avenue when he pulled a weapon from his bag and began firing. President Trump says a deal with Iran, including opening the Strait of Hormuz, has been largely negotiated. The deal, described as a memorandum of understanding, still needs finalization. Public policy expert Matthew Continetti says the Trump administration should expect much of the U.S. and international media to push back against everything it does.
2: There would be an anti-war narrative if combat resumed. There would be a a bad deal would be greeted probably with a kind of negative headlines, skeptical of any result. I guess it's safe to say that anything Trump does is going to be greeted by negative media.
1: Continetti made his comments to the Salem Radio Network. Congressional candidate Chris DeGaulle tells correspondent Willie Nelson what he would like to see President Trump double down on and highlights the importance of the SAVE Act.
3: I think that President Trump insisting that we have voter integrity, if you don't have that, Willie, what else is there? If you don't protect the sanctity of the vote, what have you? So you can't have rigged votes. You can't have illegal people voting. That's a system that we do have right now and is being rewarded. The SAVE Act is critically important. These institutionalists in Washington that say, well, the filibuster and we can't. If you don't protect our elections, then what have you?
1: DeGaulle, a former Salem radio talk show host, is running for Missouri's 6th Congressional District. And emergency officials are searching for solutions as a huge chemical tank south of L.A. threatens to explode. More on these stories, townhall.com.
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0: From San Diego to San Francisco, from LA to Phoenix to Vegas, we are on the air.
1: Oh, yeah, and we are all over your internet, folks. We are on Facebook, YouTube. Hello, we're back. X and Rumble. Make sure if you're jumping on, watching us live, you're hitting that like button, you're subscribed, and you're sharing with your friends. And if you're watching this after the fact, make sure

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7: News this hour from Town Hall. I'm Jason Walker. President Trump says a deal to end the war with Iran is, in his words, largely negotiated. Bob Agnew reports.
8: The president made the announcement Saturday on social media after phone calls with Israel and other allies in the region. He said he had spoken with the leaders from Saudi Arabia, the United Arab Emirates, Qatar, Pakistan, Turkey, Egypt, Jordan, and Bahrain, in addition to the Jewish state. Details were scarce, but the president noted that the deal includes reopening of the Strait of Hormuz. Bob Agnew reporting.
7: Ukrainian leader Volodymyr Zelensky says Russia has used the powerful hypersonic Arishnik ballistic missile in a mass attack on Kyiv over the weekend. It marks the third time that missile, which is capable of carrying a nuclear warhead, has been used in Ukraine. Russia launched it over the early part of the weekend, destroying buildings across the center of the Ukrainian capital. Officials now say at least four people have been killed, more than 100 wounded, most of them civilians. Analysis by the Committee to Unleash Prosperity shows the recent jobs report had more impact than it first appeared.
9: Economists were upbeat about the April jobs report, revealing payrolls were up 115,000 and unemployment steady at 4.3%. The Committee to Unleash Prosperity adds that with the most recent reductions, the federal workforce has shrunk by roughly 345,000 since the start of President Trump's second term. That's one of the largest post-World War II downsizings. The group adds that the April jobs report now indicates roughly 717,000 more private sector jobs were added during the same time frame. Ken Lorman reporting.
7: Asian shares mostly higher Monday, and oil prices have plunged. More on these stories, townhall.com.
10: 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Cooley.
11: Dr. James Cooley. It's your life.
12: That's right. With Dr. Hello. James. Welcome to the James Cooley Show.
11: It's your life, and I tell you what, Todd, I'm answering the page. You know, hey, Todd, I don't know if you've been watching the show lately, but yesterday we had an absolutely fantastic show. We have an absolutely fantastic show today because tomorrow we have the king, one of the kings of Ghana, and Imperial Crown Prince is going to brace us with their presence and hang out with us for the next week and a half. I wish he was here, Todd.
12: How exciting is that?
11: It's extremely exciting. And in black women who want more, I know that you know that they've been doing a whole lot of stuff for us. And that we call her the boss. And we're talking about Dr. Renee Street Toppins. And she's going to tell us today a little bit about events that her organization is putting on. And she worldwide, Todd. She worldwide. So grab you by 8-9 bags of popcorn. Let's get ready to do it. How you doing, Dr. Cooley?
13: Doing good, James. How are you?
11: I don't know, but it looked like you're a midget because you all...
13: There I go.
11: And you trying to do the show from the floor? Okay.
13: Sorry.
11: She didn't like that. How you doing? Michelle?
13: I'm doing good. Excited about the show today.
11: I am always excited about this guest. Actually, she's more than a guest. She co-hosts the show when we are not there.
13: Mm-hmm. I mean,
11: doing big things in our organization, Michelle, I tell you. After talking to those women yesterday, I feel a whole lot of brightness, energy, that when we're not here, you have to have people to represent you when you're not there. And this young lady right here is doing so many things, and the people in our organization is doing so many things. So I'm excited. But before I turn it over to you, whichever platform that you're watching us on, was it E360 Television, Apple TV, Roku, LinkedIn, Twitter, Facebook, Rumble, and over 85 other platforms. Welcome to the show. If you listen to us on the radio, which my main guy, Todd Day, is there. If you want to call in and ask questions, all you have to do is pick up the phone and dial 1-888-344-1170. Again, that's 1-888-344-1170. Michelle, let's get this party started. Can you please tell our viewers and our listeners the title of the show, the purpose of the show, and bring on this absolutely sensational superstar?
13: Yes. Well, the title of today's show is called Kings and Queens in Dallas. So our guest today is Dr. Renee Street Toppin. She is the founder and CEO of Black Women Who Want More. She is a highly accomplished whole life empowerment coach with more than 25 years of experience transforming lives through her distinctive coaching and training approach. As a dynamic professional public speaker, she motivates audiences worldwide, maintains a global social media presence exceeding over 700,000 followers with strong engagement across the United States, Nigeria, South

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2: We are back in the States. I mean, maybe a little bit more, if I can say that.
3: Yeah. Because
2: this is the experience of a lifetime. And plus, they have been watching you all, Black Women Want More. They know a lot more about you all than what you think. And they want to be part of the team, I believe. But we're fine. We'll find that out once they get here. And not just that, I get an opportunity to be king this week. Normally in the United States, I try not to be king, but you can't help it. But with a couple of peers, we're just going to do this together. And so first of all, let me ask you, how is your day going so far? The boss, and I hope you don't get mad at me by calling you the boss, but that's what they told me to call you.
3: No, I like being the boss. It's fun. I like it. And so, yeah, I am extremely excited about what you've put together, Your Highness. And so we're going to get into the habit starting right now, Dr. Cooley, of referring to you as Your Highness, as you are in the company of your royal peers, the King and the Crown Prince. And we are happy to be included. We are honored to be included. We are hosting multiple events centered around the doctoral graduation of several of the members of Black Women Who Want More, flying from all over the country, Dr. Cooley. If I go down the East Coast, we've got Nancy from New York and Belinda and Laura from New Jersey. Then we've got Jerry from D.C. And going down, I'm coming in from Georgia. We've got Millicent coming down from Michigan and Sam from Chicago. And then on the West Coast, so we've got Gloria coming in from California and CJ coming in from California, and we are so excited. We are flying in from north, south, east, west, and bringing the fire. I say it all the time in my leadership course. Are you a thermostat or a thermometer? And so we are thermostats. We shift the atmosphere and we raise the temperature. We don't report the temperature, we raise the temperature. And so we are about to, you know, raise the temperature for the incoming royalty, make sure that they are honored. The Bible says to give honor to whom honor is due. So we're going to give them honor in accordance with their culture, which we have been studying. We're going to be mindful to refer to you as Your Highness the whole time we're there. And we are just—
2: Let me correct you. With the roars, is his royal highness. That's
3: how we have to say the whole thing. His royal highness.
2: How are you doing, his royal highness? His royal highness. How can I help you? Okay. That's how we do it in Africa.
3: Okay.
2: I'm just putting that out there. So,
3: well, we want to know the rules.
2: Yeah. So, His Royal Highness and His Royal Highness, the Prince, will be coming, and they are excited. I mean, I'm talking about extremely excited. I am excited just to be able to be a part of this, and also get a chance to meet Black Women Who Want More. Your team, because we have been talking for the last few weeks, and just to get an opportunity to meet them in person is going to be extraordinary. You know, so we got about a minute and a half before the break, and we're going to

0: jump off into some of the things that we're going to be doing. And we also going to talk about, you know, how women that listen to the show can become part of Black women who want more, or women who want more. So we're going to talk about all of those great things, I tell you. But right now, what we're going to do, we're going to take a station break. Todd, bring it in, man. Bring it in, Todd. Let's do it.
1: It's your life with Dr. James. JC. Cooley. That's right. I hope y'all ready. It's that show. It's your life with Dr. James. JC. Cooley. That's right.
2: 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Yet, how so many Black men move forward despite this history? 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A must read for all. 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

0: with your life.
1: And Dr. Nate, I don't know if you know this, that I can lift my arm a little bit now. And after 1 month, almost total reconstruction of the shoulder. But it's coming along just fine. You would know when I'm able to lift both arms, especially when my producer, my great producer, for the last 8 years, I call him Toddy the Waddy. How you doing, Todd?
2: I'm always good, James. I love your chair dancing.
1: He called it chair dancing. I kind of like it, too. You know, hey, I want to get back on this because I want the world to know about your organization. How did you go about starting this? Why did you start this? And you have grown so much. You got women from all over the world. You got an audience of about 500,000 to 700,000. Can you tell our viewers and listeners, first of all, why did you start this organization? What was your expectations when you started this? And how do you feel now?
3: Wow, that's a great question because it certainly has far exceeded my expectations. You know, God says that greater than we could ever ask or think. And Black Women Who Want More has grown into something far greater than I could have ever planned on my own. It's just getting bigger and bigger. But back in 2008, Dr. Cooley, I experienced a traumatic divorce. After 8 years marriage, my husband walked out and I found myself in a low place. And a lot of times your pivot point is in a low place. And my pivot point was in that low place because I knew that there was something that God wanted me to do. And I knew that my pain was not unique to me, that there were lots of women who were broken, who were lost on the path to destiny, maybe lost in a relationship, maybe lost in a dead-end job, but just lost. And so there was a platform at the time called meetup.com back in 2007 when I started this organization where you can just get people together. So I said, I am going to host an event on this platform called meetup.com, start a club, if you will, where women can come together and they can work on themselves. And so our first event was November 17th, 2007, and 17 people showed up. And after that first event with 17 people, the organization in Philadelphia itself grew to 150 women. And we established our motto. Our motto, our mission statement is to be spiritually grounded, emotionally stable, physically fit, financially poised, intellectually enlightened, politically conscious, and socially gracious. Whole women, because whole women make smart decisions. You know, Dr. Cooley, we decided to stop looking outside of ourselves for fulfillment and look inward. Look up and look in. Look up to God by being spiritually grounded. Look inward at our own triggers, at our own emptiness, our own traumas. Become emotionally stable. Work on our health, like you and Dr. Michelle. Be physically fit. And then work on our finances. Be financially poised. Those are the four key structural goals of Black Women Who Want More. The spiritual, the emotional, and the physical, and the financial. And once it grew to 150, on came social media. And so one of my leaders said, we need to have a Facebook page. So in 2009, she put up a Facebook page. It immediately grew to 10,000 followers, then 100,000 followers, then 250,000 followers. Now it has 689,000 followers all over the world. 41,000 in Nigeria, 35,000 in South Africa, just many different areas of Africa, Israel, just the UK, all over the world where women are coming together to live better. And so recently we were introduced to Viridian Christian University, and many of the ladies have had the honor of having honorary doctorates bestowed upon them or conferred upon them because of their work in the community and because of their professional success. And so we'll be in Dallas celebrating that. And we didn't know the Kings were coming at the time the graduation was scheduled, but we're so excited. And when we found out, we said, let's make sure we roll out the red carpet and show Africa what Black Women Who Want More in the United States are all about. Because next year, we're going to be guests in your village. We're coming to Ghana in 2027 to celebrate our 20th anniversary with you and the Kings and Queens who would have us.
1: Well, hopefully we get together in 2026. But we're going to work on that. But we will know a little bit more once His Royal Highness and Imperial Crown Prince get here this time. Because we've got a whole lot of things that got to work out, and they have to understand, they have to trust us, we have to trust them, we have to figure out the vision of the great women that you have on your team and around the world. All of those things are so important to being able to communicate. I guess to me, I believe, Dr. Nick, having an avenue to communicate what your thoughts are, your business ideas, or all of these type of things for people that are already doing those things. It's going, if you trust them, you build that rapport of trust. They're able to communicate with like-minded people.
3: Right.
1: And I believe that your organization is doing that, because I have talked to so many the women in your organization that are doing this, and they believe in what you have created and what you have formed. That's the most important thing. When you get people to believe in your vision,
3: yeah,
1: your vision. If you just got a vision, it's all about you, and you're the only one believe in it. I don't know. I mean, when you got a vision and you talk to people and say, hey, this is what I see, this is what I want to do, where are you all at? And all of them jump on board. You got almost 700,000 followers around the world that believe in your vision. For women that might want to gather some more information and say, hey, I'm watching them on a Dr. James Cooley show and all this other thing. How can I be a part of that? I want to. I'm scared. How can I be a part of this? Who do I reach out to? What's the plan? Come on, man. You're going to have to explain that one to them.
3: Yeah, well, absolutely. You can check out our website, and our website is comprehensive, fully comprehensive. It has a lot of information on it about our program. Our professional development program is all about becoming an effective speaker, an effective leader, financially savvy, and creating a book, becoming a best-selling author, getting that story that's on the inside of you to the world. 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You'll get a signed autographed copy for purchase from Dr. Cooley, right? His Royal Highness the King, Anufo-Ketu. Come on, and you'll have the opportunity to meet the Crown Prince and the other imperial king from Ghana. And this is a once in a lifetime experience, and normally it would not be free, but the Dog Bookshop is a community-based business. They open their doors for free. They've opened their doors to us for free, and we've opened their doors to you for free. And we have invited the king to promote his book. And we have also invited as our special guests, the kings who are visiting, the king and the imperial crown prince who are visiting. And they land on tomorrow, and we will be there with flowers, flower petals, fully geared up in our Black Women Who Want More shirts and just proudly there to make them feel welcome. Then we have a lineup of events. Friday is the book signing, and then Saturday is the doctoral graduation where the kings will be honored as well, along with the crown prince. And then we have a photo shoot for our first international.
1: Hey, Dr. Hold this, because Todd slapped him. He's bam. He slapped me. Todd. He said, hey, JC, it's break time.
3: All right, Todd. I got it, Todd.
1: Hey, can you tell Todd stop beating me up? Yeah, so here we go.
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2: 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Hi, I'm Todd Pyrick, the producer of The James Cooley Show. It's your life. And in the new audio version of his book, Country Boy, City Boy, A Journey That Ain't Over Yet, you can join James as he shares his true life story of struggle and success in America. It's both a cautionary tale and a roadmap to achieving the American dream. 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Country Boy, City Boy, A Journey That Ain't Over Yet is the unfiltered truth to provide hope for the future by challenging you to refuse to become a victim of life's circumstance and dare to become an overcomer, because a bigger, better, and more impactful life awaits you. Get the new audio version of his book, Country Boy, City Boy, A Journey That Ain't Over Yet by Dr. James Cooley, on Amazon or wherever books are sold.
1: Hello, hello, welcome back to the James Cooley Show with Life. But you know, we got the boss here. We got Dr. Renee Street Hoppins. One of the things that you never mentioned, I know Street. What does Street come in?
3: Street is my maiden name.
1: My maiden name, but it might have some history behind that.
3: It does. And you know, interestingly enough, today is election day, and my cousin Sharif Street, if you're in Philadelphia, Sharif Street is running in the 3rd congressional district, and he is soon to be elected the next congressman of the 3rd congressional district. I am a baby of politics. I come from Philadelphia, Pennsylvania. So if you Google the street name, a lot of depth to the street name. We are probably the longest running political family in the city of Philadelphia. In the 70s, my father started protesting in the city of Philadelphia against then Mayor Frank Rizzo and a lot of racist policies that were happening in the police department and with the vendors on the streets of Philadelphia. And he ran for a state house of representatives and won. Then he convinced his brother, John Street. He said, I'm going to be on the state level. You be on the city level. John Street, who was an attorney, said, no, I just finished law school. I just want to be a lawyer. And my dad said, just one term, just one term. So my uncle ran for city council and won, served as president of city council, then as the mayor of the city of Philadelphia. So my father went on to the Pennsylvania State Senate, and then his brother was the mayor. And now my cousin, the mayor's son, took my dad's old Senate seat. And now today, I believe he will be the next congressman of the 3rd congressional district in Pennsylvania. So yes, that's where the name Street comes from. And we fought some hard fights. I remember Dr. Cooley being 14, and I would make them carting my whole family off. The police came and arrested my dad and took my mama, took my little brothers, because my father was actually breaking into homes, homes that the city was letting decay, and he was featured in National Geographic for it. He was breaking into homes and putting homeless people into houses. Fanny said she remember he was breaking into homes, giving these people leases, Dr. Cooley, poor people who are buying these homes for $1. He was putting them in. He was giving them leases. He was having them fix up the homes. And then when the person who had abandoned the home wanted to come back for the home, they had to pay the person who was living in the home for all the renovations and everything. So a lot of people ended up getting these dollar properties and paying them off. My father died November 28th, 2022 of prostate cancer. And he had people coming up to him crying because they had just paid off the house that he had put them in. They had just paid off the renovations. They owned a house that he had broken into because the city was letting neighborhoods, our neighborhoods, decay. And he put people in those houses, who fixed up those houses and ended up living in them and passing them on to their children and their children's children. So yeah, that's a little bit of the street legacy. My uncle was the legal mind and my father was the brawn and the street fighter. And my uncle always got him out of jail. My uncle and Honorable Judge Patrick, Paula was my dad's attorney. My dad always needed attorneys because he's always getting into good trouble.
1: You know, getting into a good trouble.
3: Good trouble that required bail money.
1: You know what? Funny you mentioned this, and you don't know anything about this about me. But I ran for city council and mayor twice in Temecula. And then Temecula, once a congressman got in trouble, and I didn't win. I came in 3rd. 4, 5, 9, or 10 candidates twice. But the last time, I was very, very popular in California, very in Temecula. So when our congressman got in trouble, they asked me to run the Philly seat. Guess who stepped up? And we're going to get back to the story in a minute. And said, you're not going to do that because we got to move back to Texas. You're not going to be in politics. I'm not going to allow you. We're going to move back to Texas. Guess who that person might be?
3: I don't know. Jesus?
1: See, just as powerful to me, but not as powerful as Jesus. I'm surprised he didn't pop in and say something. I gave up politics during that time frame, we moved back to Texas, and that's what we had. And I know in Texas, I've been recruited, but I can't do that anymore. That's a different life.
3: So it's tough too, and you give up all your privacy. We didn't have privacy. We did not have privacy at all. They were into all everybody's business, into my business. Dr. Cooley, I went to a private boarding school, a Christian private boarding school, because we were raised Seventh-day Adventists when I was like 16, from 11th and 12th grade. Do you know they put in a newspaper that I was in reform school? So that's the kind of thing they say, oh, his daughter got sent away to reform school. So those are the types of things you deal with when you're in politics, the rumors and the intrusiveness and all of that. But if you're in it for the right reason, you know, you can make a difference. Like my dad was able to do in the lives of so many people, and my uncle as well.
1: So that leads to the next question is us explaining all of these things. And then we take from our fathers, our uncles, and we formulate our own minds, just like what you have done. And you started this organization, which to me, I see it, it's so powerful. What do you want the women that are listening? I see you got a lot of them right now listening, that are part of your team, know something about the boss that they don't know. Know how much you love them. Know that you got their back. Know that regardless of whatever the situation or circumstances, that you always going to be there for them. We got 2 minutes. Can you address that?
3: Absolutely. I see greatness in all of you. All of you who are listening, I see greatness in every single woman that I meet, no matter what your background, no matter how broken, no matter what limitations you see in your own life, limitations of education, limitations of birth, limitations of poverty, no matter what limitations you see in your life, I see beyond those. And that's why I'm a whole life empowerment coach. That's why I am a licensed minister, because I see what God put in you, even if you don't yet see it for yourself. And what I want to do with every single Black woman who wants more, I want you to know that you deserve more, but you have to demand it, because it's never going to be just given to you. Nobody is going to give it to you if you don't demand it. And when I say demand, I don't mean demand rudely or aggressively. I mean demand with your standards. Demand with your expectations. Demand with your requirements for respect. Demand with your requirements to be heard and to be seen. Put your gift in the marketplace. God created you. He put something in you. I can see it, and I believe in it.
1: I love what you just said. You have to demand it. And when you demand it, first of all, you have to believe in yourself. You have to believe in the people that you have allowed, and I said allowed, to be around you, or that's going to help you grow. Allowed. If you just got anybody around you, and they supposed to be helping you grow, and you don't know their character, you don't know anything about them, you're just like, oh, they sound good. They're okay. I think. Next thing you know, they put that something, that evil spirit or whatever, come across, because it's still there if they are not supposed to be in your world. Next thing you know, you're not thinking right. You're not doing right. And you're following something that you don't supposed to be following. I can sense in the GGs, I like to call that, your team, they already know who they are. Mm-hmm. They already know that they got a team. They already know that they got a coach and a boss and a leader that believe in them. Therefore, if they believe in you, we just got to get more folks to understand that your current situation is not your final destination at all. You have to believe in yourself. You have to want to. You can't do unless you want to. You can't do unless you want to. That's anything. But you surround yourself with the right people, and you allow them to help lead you and help you lead them as well, because it's a team effort. We can do anything. You know, we got to take a station break. But we're going to come back. We got another segment.

0: there's much truth in a journey that ain't over yet, as all of us journey through life's precious gift of time, just like I have. Hi, I'm Todd Pyrick, the producer of The James Cooley Show. It's your life. And in the new audio version of his book, Country Boy City Boy, A Journey That Ain't Over Yet, you can join James as he shares his true life story of struggle and success in America. It's both a cautionary tale and a roadmap to achieving the American dream. This is a must listen for anyone who thinks they're stuck in life or needs to understand that their current situation is not their final destination. Country Boy City Boy, A Journey That Ain't Over Yet, is the unfiltered truth to provide hope for the future by challenging you to refuse to become a victim of life's circumstance and dare to become an overcomer, because a bigger, better, and more impactful life awaits you. Get the new audio version of his book, Country Boy City Boy, A Journey That Ain't Over Yet, by Dr. James Cooley, on Amazon or wherever books are sold.
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3: Now, you know we have to do it the right way. Todd, my main man. You know, Todd been with me for 8 years now as my producer. Todd, you probably did not know it was that long, did you?
0: Feels like 16.
3: But
0: I'm just kidding. Todd, no, it's been an honor and pleasure to be on this side of the board running your show, a show that impacts so many people, has so many followers, and it's a positive show. I love it. I love being a part of it.
3: And Renee, what Todd is not going to tell you, with the presidents and the general managers and all that, I told him, if you're going to keep me on the air, I got to have Todd. And Todd, I mean, you can give me some idea, but you're going to come back to Todd. He's the greatest producer on earth.
0: Thanks for the kind words, James.
3: And I hope your bosses are listening, Todd. You know they are. You know.
0: Oh yeah, they better be.
3: I want to get back to this topic that we're talking about, and Monica Savage. Wow, you know we love you, Fanny. Wow, amen on everything that Dr. Street has said, Jacqueline. Showing love. I don't know who this person is.
4: Jacqueline will be there this weekend. We'll see Jacqueline on Friday.
3: Okay, this person right here, I don't know who that is. Sorry, this. I don't know who this person is, but we'll throw it up there a little bit. Looking under the seat before you give the entire audience a car. There is no longer existence in in Thailand. Now the keys are bought out in boxes and given. I don't know who these people are.
4: Can you have a box for us? Dr. Michelle wants a box. I want a box. You'll get a box. You'll get a box. Then you'll get a box.
3: Remember the way, if they want to give us boxes, we'll take them. I believe. you know, but I want to get back to things, and we only got like 7 minutes left in the show. What are some of the things that Black women who want more are going to do? We got the book signing. You can talk about that again. That was an absolutely fantastic show. We got the meet and greet. We got the photo shoot. We got all of these type of things. Can you tell our viewers and our listeners what are some of the absolutely fantastic things that your organization is going to do in the next 7 days?
4: In the next 7 days, we will be having a unique book signing with the Crown Prince from Ghana, with the King of Ghana, and with the Development King, newly installed Development King of Ghana, who lives right in Dallas, Texas, Dr. James J.C. Cooley. This is a free event. Somebody spell it with me. F-R-E-E. Give us free. Yes, it's a free event. And it is on Friday at the Doc Bookshop. If you would like a free ticket, meaning your name at the door, you can text the team at 267-774-3933. One more again, 267-774-3933, the word free. We will get your name, make sure the hostess has it at the door, and you can come to this unique book signing. On Saturday, the graduation in Denton, Texas, and then on Saturday afternoon, an international photo shoot for our first international edition of Triumphant Magazine will be downtown Dallas. It will be a very, very festive event. And so the Black women who want more, each of them will have a page in this magazine. We will all be in our African attire, and 8 of the women will be on the cover with the king, and it is going to be phenomenal. Phenomenal, called Triumphant Royalty. Saturday night, we have a fun team event right down the street from the Adolphus. Saturday is our mastermind at the home of the king, our international mastermind with the thought leaders from all over this country, how we are going to serve different communities in the U.S. and in Ghana. It is all about serving. We cannot wait to meet you. We especially want to meet you at the Doc Bookshop on Friday, May 22nd. Once again, text the word FREE, F-R-E-E, to 267-774-3933. All you have to do is get your name on the door, and the hostess will give you a seat in the building, not your regular book signing. You are going to absolutely love it. It is a cultural, unique experience of elevation and motivation.
3: And we're not going to put this out to the public, but some folks might get invited to the king's residence. Some might. We don't want to put that out to everybody, because everybody cannot be invited to share in a lot of, I call it, you know, exchanging ideas, collaborations, et cetera. But we'll talk about that one a little later.
4: Yeah, international brainstorming mastermind with thought leaders. We have Doctor, you know, who reached out to me today. He's coming to your home.
3: Who is that?
4: The doctor, Dr. Jeff. Dr. Jeff Hubbard.
3: Dr. Jeff is coming.
4: Yes, home. Medical doctor, Dr. Jeff Hubbard, MD of Connecticut. Yes, he will be at the book signing. So when I say thought leaders, I'm talking about unique thought leaders in technology, in medicine, right? Healthcare, psychology. We have teachers coming. Yes. Yes, it is going to be a great event. And it's not just a cookout. It is a, right? It is a breakout session.
3: It's going to be a breakout, but we also going to have our international board meet from my board member, the J.C. Cooley Foundation, flying from all, just like your team, coming from all over the United States to be here for this event, and also get an opportunity to meet Ross, and also get an opportunity to share their ideas, because we, one team, one mission, one goal. Hey, thank you for sending that to me, by the way. You got 1 minute closing remarks. What you want? 1 minute. Got to be 1 minute because Todd is telling me. What is your closing remarks?
4: I just want to say thank you for the opportunity, Dr. Cooley, Your Royal Highness. Thank you so much for having Black Women Who Want More to be a part of what you're doing all over the world. Thank you to Black Women Who Want More from all over this country and all over the world for being a part of this vision, for not thinking it robbery to bring your gifts, talents, and abilities to the table, because this is not something that I can do without you. This is not something we can do without each other. This is not a solo. We are harmonizing in service to be of service to the world. This is a community choir, so to speak, of service. And thank you for lending your voice.
3: Well, I want to say one thing before we talk over me. I'd like to thank you for your time on the show. I'd like to thank Dr. Jeff Cooley, who always put together absolutely fantastic show. I'd like to thank Black Ladies and Muslims. You guys, we don't work together. Most importantly, I'd like to thank our viewers and our listeners for tuning in the Game Cooley Show. This is my one thing about you already know what's time. I'd like to thank my great producer, Todd Powell. Todd, it's like I always tell you, dream big, think big, and be big at everything you do.
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6: News this hour from Town Hall. I'm Jason Walker. White House pointing fingers over a failed uprising in Iran, while warning tensions in the region remain very dangerous.
7: President Trump says Iranian citizens couldn't rise up during Operation Epic Fury because Iraqi Kurds held back U.S.-supplied weapons. The president also blasting ongoing ceasefire talks with Iran as weak and unserious, dismissing proposals as garbage. Meanwhile, U.S. and Israeli forces are on high alert amid concerns Iran could restart military action.
6: That is correspondent Laura Winters reporting. Still, the president does say a deal to end the war is getting close. He says negotiations are proceeding constructively. Ukrainian leader Volodymyr Zelensky is upset with Russia. He says Moscow used a hypersonic ballistic missile in a mass attack on Kyiv over the weekend. At least 4 civilians have been killed and more than 100 people wounded. Officials say the majority of them are also civilians. A fast-growing defense startup is making a major move that could reshape the future of U.S. weapons technology.
8: Drone maker Mach is expanding fast, acquiring rocket firm Exquadrum in a $50 million deal finalized in April. The move brings 85 employees, decades of rocket research, and key technology into the company. Founded by 24-year-old Ethan Thornton, Mach is gaining traction with low-cost Pentagon drones. The deal could boost its role in developing hypersonic weapons, systems the Trump administration has identified as critical to future national defense. Ken Lorman reporting.
6: That deal highlights a broader shift with startups gaining ground in a sector dominated usually by major contractors. More on these stories, townhall.com.
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6: There could be some major changes on the way in the NCAA in gaining possible momentum toward approving an age window when it comes to athletes' eligibility. Here's correspondent Gethin Coolbaugh.
10: The NCAA's Division I cabinet has discussed possible implementation of an age-based eligibility model should it be approved, and signaled it would consider voting on it at its meeting next month. The age-based eligibility model would give athletes a window of 5 years to compete in Division I, starting immediately after their high school graduation or their 19th birthday, whichever comes first. It would also eliminate waivers for extended eligibility except for pregnancy, religious missions, or active duty military service. The model is similar to an idea included in an executive order by President Donald Trump on April 3rd. I'm Gethin Coolball.
6: Breaking news and analysis at townhall.com. Massive suicide bombing attack in Pakistan. Correspondent Donna Warder says the death count is likely to climb while the investigation is getting underway.
11: Officials in Pakistan say a suicide bomber detonated a vehicle packed with explosives near a railway track in Quetta Sunday as a passenger train passed, killing at least 23 people and wounding dozens more. Quetta resident Adil Nasir says all the houses near the railway track were damaged, as were up to 60 vehicles. Passenger Mohammed Asid says he was asleep on the train when suddenly the train's windows and glass shattered. An outlawed group called the BLA, which demands independence from Pakistan's central government, is claiming responsibility for the attack. The militant group says it targeted a train carrying security personnel. I'm Donna Warder.
6: And more on these stories at townhall.com.
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And let's go, America. 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Live from Cabo San Lucas, it is just after 10 a.m. Eastern Time. It is Saturday, January 24th. And from coast to coast, border to border, and around the world on TuneIn, well, the fastest 2 hours in travel is one.

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2: And this has been a great cruise. We've met great people,
3: great itinerary.
2: Yeah. It's been terrific. And, you know, as we said last week, we're traveling from Miami to Los Angeles, not by plane, not by train, not by automobile, but instead by sea and ship.
3: It's a unique way to do it.
2: And listen, I just want to go back to the fact that you just mentioned we're coming to you today from Cabo San Lucas. Our approach into Cabo this morning was beautiful. You've got the iconic granite cliffs. A lot of passengers went out today, took boats around that whole area. We didn't even have to leave our cabin and balcony though today to see a whale.
3: No, you didn't.
2: I was very excited.
3: Captain Harris, who was on last week, Mary, I will thank him after the show for making sure you got the whale in, the whale launching. We appreciate
2: right.
3: that. So folks, whether it's been through our Monday through Friday 60-second daily travel commentaries this week or what our team has been posting at RM World Travel on our social media platforms, we are traveling, as Mary said, aboard Regent's newest ship, Seven Seas Grandeur. And since beginning the Let's Go America tour, Miami to Los Angeles, we've been to the Cayman Islands, we've been to Jamaica, back to the ABC Islands. Cartagena, Colombia, had a good time there. The eastern side of Costa Rica were memorable, certainly, for us.
2: Very.
3: Certainly, transiting the Panama Canal, that's a bucket list item checked off.
2: Yeah.
3: And then all this week, we've been on the Pacific Ocean. And we visited Punta Reynos on the western side of Costa Rica. We've been in Puerto Vallarta here in Mexico. We're going to share something on that later on in the hour, or hour two, coming up in our J block, before making our way to Cabo San Lucas today. So, Rudy, what's the good word from France? I know you made sure you got yourself out of Minnesota. How are you doing over there?
4: I am doing fine. I think I heard that Minnesota is going to have the coldest temperature of anywhere on the planet this weekend. It's going to be so cold. So I'm here. It's about 54 degrees every day here in Bordeaux, and it's lovely. And I'm seeing my granddaughters, and the food is very good. And so I'm sitting pretty, like you, not where it's really
3: Well, Ray,
4: cold.
3: I'll say we're a tad higher than that here in Cabo San Lucas.
2: It's a little warmer here.
3: A little higher humidity as well. But, but Bobby, I got to say this to you because, you know, we hope you and the team that we have there in Dallas at the Network Command Center that you're safe and getting through all the winter weather. We're pretty much what we're seeing is pretty New Mexico to New England, 2,000 miles this storm is crossing with the ice and so forth. And where you are there in Dallas where the show's heard, in Nashville and Atlanta, I mean, the amount of ice hitting this weekend is pretty significant.
5: Yeah, it really started this morning. Biggest ice storm or snow system going through Texas since 5 years ago when the whole state basically shut down.
3: Well, listen, stay safe, Bobby, and we'll stay in touch for sure. So, all right. So with that said, Mary.
2: All right. We should probably roll into the fact that we will be cruising again on this particular ship this fall. We've had a lot of you writing into us asking if it will be the same ship, the Grandeur, and yes, it will. It's a beautiful ship. That particular trip is October 20th to November 1st. And if you haven't yet booked your travels to come join us as we travel from Malta to Sicily and Lower Italy, then we're heading on to Croatia, Montenegro, Greece, and Turkey. It's a wonderful itinerary. There's just a suite or two left. I believe there are two left to book and be part of this special trip with us. So we urge you to go to our show website, click on the Regent banner at the top of the homepage, get your deposit made before it sells out. And if you have any questions, you can email us directly from the show website, use the Contact Us tab, and somebody will follow up with you.
3: Yeah, we've had a few people here on the ship actually wanted to travel with us as well. I'm not even sure if there's two. So folks, you better do that. And by the way, there's a great offer going on right now. You want to go check that out. It's like a double suite category upgrade, 50% reduced deposit, $500 shipboard credit. And that's on top of the special offer that Regents offer all of our show fans, and they're combinable. So, and that's like another $750 off per person, another $500 in shipboard credit. So go get this done. Otherwise, as I said last week, you're going to be home at Halloween listening to the show from Istanbul, and we would love to have you on the show with us. So latest travel polls are currently up on our show website, rmworldtravel.com. Go cast your vote. We will share the results next week when we're back in studio. The first question we're asking is, will you be traveling somewhere in the USA this year to celebrate America's 250? You can choose yes or no on that, so it's very easy. And does a trip through the Panama Canal interest you? Again, yes or no on that. And as I said last week, if you have any questions on that, I mean, it was such a great experience. So we're going to get to the Travel News Roundtable. Clearly, we've got to talk about, we just mentioned the weather. Biggest thing we could say right now, you know, many delays. Be prepared. Call ahead. Talk to people. Don't rely on, you know, going online and so forth. Make changes now if you can. There are

0: no charges that are going on for that. And what we always say is, you know, some people have been concerned about the weather. You know, the beauty of travel is if you're concerned about the weather, go travel somewhere and find the sun.
1: Yes, go someplace warm like we did. Yeah. But the airlines are issuing waivers. So just real quick news story, move over Hartsfield-Jackson Atlanta International Airport because Chicago's O'Hare has overtaken Atlanta for the first time since 2019 as America's busiest airport for aircraft ops. That means aircraft coming in, takeoffs and landings. Atlanta, don't worry though, you still rank number one in passenger traffic. Wow. And let me say, Chicago O'Hare is flexing their muscles on this. It's all over their social media. They're so proud of the fact that they are the busiest airport.
0: Well, I also
1: what does
0: Sphere,
1: that mean for us?
0: By the way,
1: it means
0: folks,
1: give yourself more time.
0: Give yourself some more time. And the Sphere coming to Washington D.C. They're creating a smaller version of that.
1: I saw that.
0: I know there's one Abu Dhabi that they're working on. Yeah. London, they wanted to do something. Unfortunately, they felt there was going to be light pollution, so the folks in London are not getting one. But folks in D.C. right there in the the National Harbor Yards area that they're doing that.
1: It's nice.
0: It's coming. So, all right, music tells us we need to go to a sponsored break. That is the first sponsor break of the day. We will be joined live on set next by the Seven Seas Grandeur Cruise Director and Social Hostess. 90% of today's live broadcast from Cabo San Lucas is still ahead. Today's big Let's Go America tour, Miami to Los Angeles. We'll be back in 180 seconds.
2: As we take a brief sponsors break, now's a good time to check us out on Facebook, Instagram, X, or LinkedIn at RM World Travel. We're coming right back.
0: Hey everyone, Robert here. As you know, we moved our Ocean Cruise partnership to Region 7 Seas last year. We've already done two big Let's Go America tour events and live remotes with them. Coming this October, we have show fans and show friends booked to join us in Malta for a 12-day Southern Mediterranean cruise. That's going to take us to Italy, Croatia, Montenegro, Greece, and Turkey. There's still a cabin or two available if you want to book to join us on that cruise. We also just agreed to the 2027 cruise that we'll be doing with Regent. It's going to be in July 2027 in the Baltic and North Sea. From Copenhagen to London, it's aboard their terrific Seven Seas Splendor ship. That's the same ship that we were on last November from New York to Miami. Right now at rmworldtravel.com, you'll see two banner ads that say join Robert and Mary aboard the respective Regent ship. When you click on them, you'll get all the details on these trips, plus a special number at Regent to call Peyton or Megan. 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There's a great deal that's being offered to you. These are going to be terrific trips. Mary and I look forward to traveling with all of you and experiencing some truly bucket list destinations.
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0: And Let's Go America, it is nice having all of you tuned in with us around the country. 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
1: All right. There are so many facets that help make ocean cruising a special way to travel, and Regent Seven Seas really is in a class of its own, whether it's the accommodations, the onboard amenities, the culinary offerings, the excursions, the spa. That's just to name a few. For our B block, we're going to cover some of the entertainment activities that really help connect passengers with each other and foster, I think, in many cases, long life connections. Joining us here live on set, we have on mic three is our cruise director, Alex Vivian Riding, and on mic four, we have our social hostess, Rachel Boxall.
0: So, Alex and Rachel, Mary and I, welcome you to America's number one travel radio show. 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
4: Hello, it's great to be here. Thank you.
5: Thank you for having us.
0: You've both been a lot of fun on this cruise, so thank you. So, Alex, back in November, your counterpart on Seven Seas Splendor, David Nevin, he joined us live on air, and I commented to him that, you know, there's so much to do here on the ship that although we don't recommend it, you folks could certainly stay on the ship and the entire cruise and still have a great time. So I want you to talk right now about the importance of your role, how you go about engaging all of the passengers to keep them entertained, and the range of things you're involved with besides the nightly entertainment that is extremely well done and something almost everyone looks forward to.
4: Yeah, well, so there's a lot of activities on board, as you mentioned, and as you know, there's over 700 guests on most voyages, and everyone has a different idea of what they would like to do, what is a fun cruise for them. And you mentioned some people should go out, and I always say they should, but many people do actually stay on board for almost the entire cruise, especially when we're in places like the Caribbean. And we have the late night shows. As you mentioned, we have Broadway quality singers and dancers. We have comedians and sometimes even magicians from Vegas. But then throughout the day, we have speakers, some lectures on the ports that we're in, but also always a special interest speaker, something maybe you don't know. Right now, we have someone on who's he's a computer scientist and physicist, so yes, he teaches us a lot of things.
0: Bill Lee, very interesting.
4: Very good, Bill Lee. Yeah, exactly. Yes. Quantum mechanics, he was talking about the other day.
1: It's definitely enriching.
0: We're all leaving smarter.
1: Yes, it definitely goes beyond the trivia, which is also still a lot of fun. So, Rachel, you have a unique role here on Seven Seas Grandeur. As social hostess, you act as the dedicated concierge for the solo travelers here and for some groups. You organize special dinners, social gatherings, mixers, onboard happenings. You work with Alex, but I really want you to talk about specifically about your role when it comes to how you're engaging the solo travelers here on board.
6: Sure. Yes, as social hostess, as you said, that's one of the main things that I take care of. And Regent do it so well to have a designated person who meets with the solo travelers. Mm-hmm. At the beginning of the cruise, they get a personalized invitation to come and join myself and other fellow solo travelers. We get together, we have a drink together, talk about our day, and then I do kind of coordinate their dinner with them. So I look at all their plans and you know, work out who's going to dine where and when. I'm almost like an icebreaker. So, you know, on the first day of the cruise, when people are getting to know each other, perhaps it might be a guest's first time traveling as a solo. They may be used to traveling with a life partner, a friend, somebody else, and it can be daunting. So to have a person there at the gathering to just be a friendly, warm face, to break that ice, and to help form those, honestly, lifelong friendships for some people. I could tell you many a story about guests who, you know, they make
1: who
6: friends
1: become
6: on board
1: lifelong friends.
6: Yeah, and they travel together again
1: it's
6: and
1: fantastic.
6: Again.
0: So I want to build on that. I'm going to ask both Alex and Rachel on this. So in October, you know, you heard us talk about in the A block, Mary and I will be back here on Seven Seas Grandeur. That's the big Let's Go America Tour event in remote. It's going to have show fans traveling with us for 12 days in the Southern Med. So despite what Mary and I do, hosting America's number one travel radio show, my mother has never traveled overseas. Okay, although we've invited her many times, and we'd say, you know, we'd take her along. But, you know, since that cruise takes us to Sicily in Lower Italy, you guys know I'm Sicilian. My mother's 100% Sicilian. We think it's a great cruise for her to go, and she's celebrating her 80th birthday this year. She's reticent, right? Very reticent, because, you know, for a purported number of reasons. I mean, she feels, as a solo traveler, she's not going to know anybody. Mm-hmm. She doesn't want to be a third wheel. I mean, I could go on. But just, I'm sure we have other listeners across the country that fall into this. So I'd like you to talk about how you both deliver for somebody like her to make sure that they enjoy themselves and have a trip of a lifetime.
4: Yes, well, I think Regent's the perfect place to do that. Rachel, of course, is in charge of the Solo Traveler program, but even just outside of that, a lot of people who cruise the first time solo think that they might not have any fun or might not meet anybody on board, and mostly, almost everyone says no, they actually find someone to hang out with, whether that's maybe, as you mentioned earlier, the trivia, or we have various games on board. Just sitting next to someone, I mean, we're in a tender port today, you sit next to people in a tender and you meet people.
6: And your excursions.
4: Your excursions. It's such a friendly way to vacation, if you know what I mean. Right. So I think it's the perfect place for a solo traveler.
0: And
4: to
0: you
4: come,
0: do crafts and needlepoint. You got all this other stuff.
1: Very, you're very busy with these origami, which I thought was terrific.
6: Yeah.
1: Beyond the needlepoint.
6: On the sea days, we obviously have lots of time to spend with our guests. Everybody's on board. We're all here together. So a sea day really is jam-packed with all those extra kind of activities and enrichments. Yeah. So yeah, origami, crafts, needlepoint is so popular. Always so many guests coming along. So again, these are all opportunities to meet like people and to just have fun.
0: Yeah.
6: And, you know, not just Alex and myself, but our whole entertainment team, they are, you know, engaging and fantastic, and they run all these activities and just make sure that everybody feels welcomed and at ease while cruising.
1: Perfect segue into talking just a little bit more about some of the activities. Trivia, there's no competition at trivia. Offer afternoon tea, you do scavenger hunts, indoor and outdoor sporting events. The Deck 12 is my favorite spot.
6: Nice,
1: pickleball.
4: Yeah,
1: I mean, there's so many so many things to do. On this question, I'm going to throw it out to both of you. I'll start with you, Alex. What are some things that you say or that you feel separate Regent Seven Seas from other cruise lines, whether it's the activities or things like that?
4: So I would say one of the things that definitely separates is we have a very high guest-to-crew ratio, which means that your needs are taken care of often before you even know you have a need, which is a great way to it's a great way to sail. We try to anticipate, and also if you come again and again and you keep returning to Regent, we learn those needs more and more, and then you know when you're coming on board, we already start to know where we should be, what's maybe your favorite drink is, what your favorite activity is, maybe your dietary requirements, anything like that. And I think that's why people come back so often, because, you know, to me, that is luxury when you don't have to ask for anything. It's just there.
1: It's just there for you.
4: That's what you want, yeah.
1: Anything to add to that, Rachel?
6: I would probably say, well, alongside the Solo Travelers program, obviously for me, I'm very passionate about that, and I think Regent does that extremely, extremely well. But alongside that, I'd probably say the all-inclusive element of Regent Seven Seas. You know, the fact that you can come on board, you know, everything is taken care of, your excursions, your cocktails, your dining. Guests can come on and they do not even have to think about that. There's no receipts to
0: all
6: sign,
0: the entertainment at night as well. Yeah. Some cruise lines, they're actually charging for that now.
4: A lot of cruise lines are now,
0: but the excursion aspect is something we think is important, because, you know, we talk about that with some of the messaging and so forth, but they are free, the excursions.
6: Absolutely.
0: And the excursions are at a very high quality. We've experienced a number of them.
1: And high variety of excursions.
0: But even the art going around with some of the art to be able to see them on here. We've got the Fabergé egg that's just sitting right off to the left of us here.
4: I mean, right next to us.
0: Yeah, there's so many things here. So, Alex, we're running about 2 minutes right now. So, you know, you're an accomplished dancer. You've enjoyed leading roles in top ballets globally, but I believe you decided to try sea life, I was told, about 10 years ago. Clearly you've enjoyed it, you're still here, which is good news, and you're doing a good job at it, because they still want you to be here, which is also important. But, you know, what's made mixing your life, you know, of travel and work at sea so satisfying?
4: Well, it's just it's an addictive lifestyle. I think once you become part of it, you can't really stop. I think you mentioned my partner is also here, she gets to sail with me, and the company's
0: the lovely Annabelle.
4: The company's always been very good about us sailing together. And I mean, it really is, you're mixing work and play perfectly, I think. You know, we work very hard on board, very long hours and things like that, but at the end of the day as well, I'm settling down with, you know, a filet mignon and a champagne, and, you know, I mean, I don't know how many jobs you can say have that,
0: well,
4: that
0: I say,
4: included.
0: People ask us about what Mary and I do, and I say, listen, I guess God knows we work hard, there's a lot that goes into the show, but we're not in a quarry with a pick and an axe.
1: Yeah.
0: So
1: we're all very grateful.
0: We really are. Thank you to both of you for being here with us. We really appreciate that very much.
1: Thank you guys. It's been nice
0: getting to know the both of you. I know, Alex, you joined us on the back half of this, and you still have, you're on the ship until when?
4: I have about 3 months, so until the end of April,
0: So some of our listeners, they can still book and come spend some time with
4: Definitely.
0: You.
4: Please do.
0: And Rachel, when do you return?
6: I'm actually reaching the end of my contract, so 28th of February, I'll be heading home.
0: All right. Well, fair enough. Yeah. Well, thank you to both of you right now.
1: Thank you.
0: Folks, listen, as the bottom of the hour break quickly approaches, that means we need to step aside for some sponsor messages. Up next, we're going to share some of our travels to Costa Rica with all of you. Today's big Let's Go America tour, Miami to Los Angeles, live from Cabo San Lucas, continues. Keep those radios locked in, everyone. We'll be right back.
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1: And let's go, America. Back at it we go as we reconnect with all of you today from Cabo San Lucas. Okay. We're going to reset for the C block right now. We've got a lot of stuff going on with us here. Costa Rica is where we are. That has our attention. It's a place that Mary and I have visited both last week and again this week, all on the big Let's Go America tour, Miami to Los Angeles. That's had us traveling between these two great U.S. cities to celebrate America's 250th birthday.
2: That's right. And, you know, I think it's been really interesting to see both sides of Costa Rica on the three-week journey to L.A. One of the two places we visited in the country was Puerto Limon, and we randomly chose one of the always-included free excursions that's offered here on Regent. This particular one was called the Caribbean Train Echo Cruise and Countryside Tour, and it may have been my most favorite tour. Here's some of our conversation with our guide, Jose Hidalgo.
1: You know, what a diverse tour we experienced with you today, Jose. We're impressed. This is one of the many excursions that Regent offers at no charge to passengers. You know, we saw a lot in 4 hours. A highlight certainly is the Tortuguero Canals. Some say it's the Amazon of Costa Rica. Talk about what we saw and the waterways for our listeners back in the States.
3: So one of the most impressive things about the canal is that in a very short period of time, 1 hour or so, we saw two-finger sloths, three-finger sloths, spider monkeys jumping all over the trees in the branches up and down, howler monkeys, and we could even hear them roaring their very loud sound, crocodiles as well, several crocodiles actually. So some water birds, herons, egrets. So it's just such a big diversity in a small period of time.
2: It was fantastic, and iguanas as well. It was really fantastic. I love the Tortuguero Canals, but I equally enjoyed the train ride, Jose. It's historic because the tracks were laid in 1890 to export coffee and bananas. And speaking of bananas, right here in Puerto Limon, where you grew up, is home to Chiquita Bananas, which I'm sure a lot of our listeners will recognize. Give our listeners an idea of what we saw on the train ride today.
3: So during the train ride, we went over the original and the very first banana fields that Chiquita Bananas started to grow in Costa Rica. We went through some houses, local people. We saw the lifestyle, the kids out of the school saying hi to the people. We went through a very beautiful view of the Tortuguero Canals going across the old bridge, over 100 years old bridge. We saw the raffia palm tree plantation or field, which is a natural forest actually, going out through the beach, ending by the beach in front of the Caribbean Sea, looking how the rainforest, and even more monkeys, because we saw more animals during the train
2: and
3: ride.
2: And we certainly heard them, didn't we? It was great. It was such a treat. Everybody was so excited today. So I know that the capital of Costa Rica is San Jose. It's a much busier area, like most big capital cities are, than where we are today on the coast, on the Caribbean coast. How would you best describe the overall region of the Caribbean coast of Costa Rica and how it's different from other parts of the country?
3: So I like to say that the Caribbean coast of Costa Rica is a small little country inside Costa Rica. We have a big influence of the black people from the Caribbean, Jamaica, very colorful, a lot of rhythm, calypso music, reggae music all over the place, these beach vibes, you know, when you go to the Caribbean Sea, snorkeling. So it's something very unique that you're not going to find in the rest of our country.
1: Listening to you talk about that, so visitors coming to Costa Rica, they often talk about the people, the simplicity of the life here. It adds to their relaxation factor in a major way. The brother of a former vice president of our company that Mary and I own, he moved here, he loved it. All right? I mean, remember them talking about it all the time. So how do you describe to people, really, when you talk about your home country? So let's describe Costa Rica and what people really will experience when they come here from a macro perspective.
3: Two words, pura vida. It's a lifestyle, it's a life philosophy. People in Costa Rica don't take problems, you know, personal. You know the result is going to be the result. If it affects you or not, it's your decision. So the pura vida lifestyle, the pura vida way, the friendly, the how warm the people is in Costa Rica, how welcoming they are, that's what you experience. We have the nature, we have the culture, but it's more about the people and how in a friend's home, in a friend's family, you feel like when you visit the country.
1: Well, and you also have foods, all right? Every place has their own unique spin on foods. We've enjoyed today some local fruits, the bananas, Costa Rican coffee. Most people know about that. Was delicious. The white chocolate-covered coffee beans. I love those, personally. And a lot more. But I want you right now, we've got a large audience around the United States that will hear this. So what's a local dish that you think they must try when coming to Costa Rica?
3: Oh, my God. Something that I like, and you can personally see that I eat a lot of it, is the gallo pinto, which is what we have for breakfast. It's fried beans with a little bit of rice mixed up. You can add some egg, you can add some protein in it, you can eat it with pretty much whatever. I would eat gallo pinto all day long.
1: So the gallo pinto.
3: Gallo pinto, gallo that's pinto the best there. Dish.
1: There
3: yes.
1: We go.
2: And the lifestyle again, Pura Vida?
3: Pura Vida.
2: Okay,
3: yes.
2: I think we end there. It's a good spot to end. Jose, your hospitality was fabulous. What a great guide you are. You're meant to be doing what you're doing.
3: Thank you
2: for your hospitality, and the wildlife viewing was fantastic today. Thank you.
3: Thank you, guys, and I hope to see you here in Costa Rica pretty soon.
2: Absolutely. We'll be back.
3: Pura Vida.
2: Muchas gracias.
3: Gracias.
1: Well, fun guy. And folks, well, that really is a snapshot of our time in Costa Rica, and as we bring you back live right now here in Cabo San Lucas, we hope you get to enjoy Costa Rica at some point. It's not going to disappoint you. And separately, by the way, I got to say, Mary, our walk above the clouds in the Costa Rican rainforest that had us going over all those suspension bridges.
2: Oh, my goodness.
1: I mean, that was unbelievably memorable.
2: I will never forget the walking across those suspension bridges. That was quite a day.
1: Yeah.
2: And, of course, it rains, but it should rain in the rainforest.
1: Well, we had to go find it. It hasn't rained on this trip at all.
2: We had to go find it. That was a great, great, great tour. Yeah. Both of them. They were fantastic.
1: Should rain in the rainforest, right?
2: Exactly. It's supposed to rain in the rainforest. And we had our ponchos. We were all good. All right. Well, we're told Rudy is ready to talk diving in the D block, and that's coming up next. And when Robert and I rejoin you, we're going to share some of the spa and wellness offerings here on Seven Seas Grandeur with the spa manager, Queen Ford, who will join us live on set. Don't go anywhere. Stay with us, everyone.
0: 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We're back after these messages.
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4: 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Well, a lot of folks I find, I used to live on the East Coast. I went to the Caribbean quite a bit. I'm now live in the upper Midwest, and I find a lot of people haven't been to the Caribbean. They tend to think of it as all one place, the Caribbean. Yeah, there are these different islands, but they're all the same. In fact, they aren't. And our next guest knows that better than I do. Rocio Bunker is a Caribbean dive expert, and we're going to talk to her about diving in a minute. But first, Rocio, talk to me about the different, you don't have to tell me to describe them, but there are, each island has a different personality, doesn't it? Or a group of islands.
8: People may think that they're all the same because they're all warm and clear water year-round with really good temperatures, but in fact, there's islands that you're only going to go to see gentle giants like the whales and migrations. Some of the islands you are going to see sponges, and some other you're going there for the sharks. So every island is going to have a different vibe.
4: Some people go to islands for the sharks? I'm sorry, I've never done that. Excuse
8: Absolutely.
4: Me.
8: There's lots of nurse sharks, but also lots of reef sharks, and they love gathering around the reefs. And, of course, we divers, we love to see sharks, so we travel specifically to see them.
4: Rocio's a professional. Okay, so let's talk about diving specifically. I know you have said that the Bahamas has the clearest waters, especially for filming underwater movies. But tell us some of the distinctive points about two or three other islands.
8: Well, there's some incredible places like, let's say, Dominica. It has amazing freediving with the sperm whales. And there's some other places like Colombia that has Santa Marta, which is warm and accessible for like newbie divers or somebody that is a professional but just wants to have a chill dive, taking pictures macro or just wide angle of this gorgeous, gorgeous coral reef. So there's something for everyone. There's other ones, places like in Panama, where you can find all kinds of vibrant reefs, and Caliba National Park in there has some incredible scenery.
4: How about wrecks? How about shipwrecks? Are those diveable? Do they exist?
8: They do. The Caribbean has lots of shipwrecks because, of course, it's just a place where it's been explored a lot by boat, and there's accidents when you crash into a reef, and then they don't go very far because the reefs are shallow, and it's very easy to explore this wreck. It's a wreck that sank on its own, the wreck ends up being a place that you can explore from the outside because you cannot go inside because it's not made to be gone inside. But there's some other ones in places that have been clean with the purpose of making it easy to be accessible for divers and explore in a safe way.
4: And I know you consider Panama City and the Cayman Islands as places for great wreck dives. I just find that fascinating. And how does one do you need to prepare? Do you need to learn how to dive before you go do something like visiting a wreck?
8: Yes.
4: Before visiting the Caribbean. I mean, should you know before you go, or can you just learn there?
8: Well, there's several ways to become scuba certified. You can absolutely get certified in your town and then come to the Caribbean with your certification, or you can just take part of your lesson in your town. Like, let's say do the e-learning or your book learning.
4: Rocio Bunker is a Caribbean dive expert. You can visit her website at Rocio, that's R-O-C-I-O, saltylog.com, rociosaltylog.com, to learn more about the Caribbean and dives. Rocio, thank you so much for joining us.
8: Thank you for having me.
4: When the program returns, Robert and Mary rejoin us live from Cabo San Lucas aboard Region 7 Seas Grandeur as the big Let's Go America tour Miami to L.A. continues. We'll be right back.
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1: 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We're aboard Seven Seas Grandeur on Deck 5. It has certainly been some three weeks of travel on the big Let's Go America Tour, Miami to Los Angeles for sure. The E-Block today, folks, well, we're sponsored by Hilton Grand Vacations.
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2: 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Joining us now live on set on mic 4, we have Queen Ford. Queen, I've been wanting to say your name all week. Love your name.
1: We absolutely love your name.
2: Spa manager on the Grandeur here.
1: Queen, welcome to the show. Nice to have you aboard with us today.
9: Thank you so much for having me.
1: Yeah, thank you. So, Queen, you know, since we left Miami back on January 3rd, your spa team has been very busy. Every time that Mary and I have made a visit, so we're glad you were able to come join us here on set. Our listeners know that Mary is much more of a spa person in our marriage than I am. I would be more on the golf course. But, you know, admit there are things that you offer here that even I have enjoyed and appreciate. So I want you to share how the spa on this ship differs from spas on other cruise lines. For example, just to throw out something, you know, you've got the hydrothermal suites. And I'm bringing it up because they're complimentary for everyone. You've got the outdoor lounge. It's a separate oasis from the spa with these great sea views. That's really nice, too. So talk about these unique features.
9: So the hydrothermal spa is a complete hideaway. So for husbands, when you want to hide from your wife, you know where to go. The spa, we have our dry sauna. We have a steam room, and we also have a cold room. Most ships do not have a cold room.
2: Yeah, that surprised me, the cold room. I enjoyed it minimally, but I prefer the hot saunas, but I did enjoy the cold room and the contrast of the two. Yeah. So something, Queen, that I really appreciate is the use of some of the local ingredients. The first one that I'm thinking of is coconut, which is used in some of your treatments, but you and I talked earlier this week. There are a few others. So tell our listeners what you incorporate locally from different areas of the world.
9: So we incorporate even marine algae. Mm-hmm. We have that in a lot of our facial products from Padina Pavonica. That is our anti-aging products. We also offer a seaweed massage. So that's the Aroma Spa seaweed massage. It's also made from marine algae that we use to detoxify the body.
1: Hmm. So the algae is in all of the product.
9: Yes.
1: Yeah. I mean that's outstanding.
2: And then coconut and salt scrubs. So I also like that the wellness theme extends outside of the spa. I mean, you have a wonderful fitness center and all of that, but the menus in the main dining room, Compass Rose, there's a section there that's indicated if it's a Serene and Spa wellness approved menu item. I think that's fantastic.
9: It is. And actually, I have a favorite dish, which is the Indian vegetarian patties. That's awesome.
2: We had them last night.
1: Oh, we did.
2: They were delicious.
1: Yes. The butler we have actually came and he had to ask us, actually, yeah. If in fact that we enjoy, they were delicious, and I love the variety of them as well. So, but that's a nice addition. That if folks want to come on, because listen, you could come on here and gain 20 pounds. The food is unbelievable. All right, we know that the chef's coming up next hour as we start off in our F block. We're going to talk about that. But Mary and I really have appreciated the fact that we can eat healthy while being
2: if
1: on
2: we
1: here.
2: Want to, right?
1: and exactly. So, you know, I want to let folks know as well. You know, you've got a full service hair spa salon that's here. You've got a place for manicures at the spa, the full fitness center that's there, which is outstanding, and you're looking out to the sea. That certainly it's a nice way to work out and exercise. I like the hot, the wet and dry, both the saunas personally. You mentioned the cold box. It's not my thing particularly because I seem to enjoy the heat, but a lot of people have been using it, that's for sure. And again, anyone can use them anytime. So what's a treatment or two that you like to recommend on the spa menu, and maybe talk about some of the specials you offer passengers, how they can get them?
9: For me, my personal favorite, all-time favorite treatment on the spa menu would be our intensely cleansing salt scrub. Mm-hmm. 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So it contains coconut oil, frangipani flower. For that, it moisturizes and nourishes the skin.
1: Okay.
9: So we give you a full body scrub, and then you have your hands-on massage.
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1: Well, and the happier you are on the cruise.
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1: That's a good way to put it. Queen, thank you very much. You know, just like the rest of the ship, the abundance and quality of the offerings you have in the spa is outstanding. So thank you for joining us today live on set. Appreciate it, okay?
2: Thank you, Queen.
1: So, Mary, listen, hour one of the fastest 2 hours of travel
2: by,
1: is just
2: yes.
1: flying on by. And, folks, I'm going to just say relaxation, wellness, being pampered, that's how we're going to wrap hour one of the program today. We have a jam-packed hour two for all of you. We're going to have the general manager and the senior executive chef.
2: Executive
1: I can
2: chef,
1: see him already.
2: Food.
1: He's across the way from us right here. He's getting ready.
2: Hello, chef.
1: Looking forward to that, no question. And then that's all before the big Let's Go America tour, Miami to Los Angeles, comes to an end. And then Mary and I get ready to arrive in Los Angeles. And hopefully Mother Nature will allow us to return to New York. Or we're going to spend a few extra days in L.A.
2: L.A. It's okay.
1: So, folks, today's live broadcast from Cabo San Lucas continues after these top of the hour messages. Keep those radios locked in. Don't forget, you can also catch the show anytime through our Listen Live button or through the show archives at rmworldtravel.com.
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12: News this hour from Town Hall. I'm Jason Walker. A major flare-up between the French and Israel. France banning the Israeli National Security Minister. Donna Border reports.
13: France's foreign minister says on a post on X that Israel's national security minister, Itamar Ben-Gvir, is now banned from entering French territory. This after Ben-Gvir promoted a video of himself taunting French and other European citizens from a flotilla to Gaza who are being detained by his police force. Journalist Alessandro Montovani, who was detained with the group, says he was kicked in the shin, punched in the face, and when he tried to get up, he was kicked in the leg and zapped with a taser to his rib. Even Israeli Prime Minister Benjamin Netanyahu condemned Ben-Gvir's behavior. I'm Donna Water.
12: Regional authorities say the United States is close to a deal with Tehran to end the war. President Trump says negotiations are proceeding constructively. Transportation Secretary Sean Duffy and New York Senator Kirsten Gillibrand clashing over travel, funding, and credibility.
14: During a Senate hearing, Gillibrand criticized Duffy's privately funded America 250 road trip, calling it politically inappropriate. Duffy fired back, pointing to her acceptance of $7 million from trial lawyers and her frequent private jet use. Gillibrand denied the claim, but records show she spent more than $600,000 on charter flights in recent years. That would make her one of the top Senate users of private air travel.
12: Amazon founder Jeff Bezos pushing back on calls to tax billionaires more heavily. He argues higher taxes on billionaires won't directly help struggling Americans, saying even doubling his taxes wouldn't aid a teacher in Queens or anywhere else in New York. More on these stories, townhall.com.
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12: United Nations facing a serious cash crisis. Correspondent Ken Lorman reports senior UN officials warn the organization could run out of money by July of this summer unless member states pay overdue they need right now.
16: The shortfall comes from large unpaid assessed contributions, notably from major economies, falling voluntary funds, and an old rule forcing refunds of unspent credits even when dues aren't collected. By the end of 2025, unpaid bills topped about $1.5 billion, hitting regular and peacekeeping budgets.
12: That cash squeeze has forced a number of cuts throughout Ukraine, including reduced patrols, hiring freezes in just about every sector, as well as scaled back missions. And officials say immediate payments and rural reforms to avert wider disruptions are needed. Breaking news and analysis, townhall.com. Well, House Speaker Mike Johnson says despite recent setbacks from the legislative agenda, Republicans in the House hope to pass legislation involving funding border security before the summer begins.
17: We're going to fully fund immigration enforcement and border security in our reconciliation bill. Again, it's worthy of note, that is rather a shocking proposition. The Democrats don't want to have anything to do. Think of it. They don't want to give $1, one penny, to border enforcement, border security, and immigration enforcement.
12: House Democrats facing backlash over comments from Minority Leader Hakeem Jeffries that critics say could deepen political divisions. Jeffries under fire after saying Democrats aim to break the spirit of what he called the MAGA extremist, framing the political fight as, quote, necessary to protect the country. More on these stories at townhall.com.
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1: Amber arrives with this Memorial Day holiday weekend. 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
1: And let's go, America. Hello once again from Cabo San Lucas, everyone. It is just past 11 a.m. Eastern Time. It is Saturday, January 24th, 2026. We're now into hour two of today's live national broadcast of America's number one travel radio show, which, have to tell you, it's going to be the final grand finale of the big Let's Go America tour, Miami to Los Angeles, as our 3 weeks of travel to begin 2026 and celebrate America's 250 in a unique way. We kicked it off. Well, it will finish up tomorrow when we get to Los Angeles. On a separate note, since we continue to see messages from many of you listening, we're told there's just

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2: Something about Regent or Seven Seas Grandeur that you think might surprise all of our listeners back in the U.S. in a good way, and is something, maybe something here that they're unlikely to find on another cruise line out there, besides you.
3: Beside me? Oh, that's difficult. It's a difficult question. Anyway, thank you very much for the question. As you know, the Grandeur is the last, is the newest ship of the fleet. So I would say the ship itself is a piece of art. So just the ship itself is something really, really unique. Now, I would like to mention the ratio that we have between guests and the crew. I mean, it's amazing. We have 1.30 ratio, so it's almost 1-to-1. So this is the only way that we can actually provide the service that we are very famous for. So I think this is extremely unique. And the same with the ratio is actually the space. So you notice the ship is big. It's a 55-ton ship. It's huge. And we only have 740 guests and 540 of us. So it's a lot of spaces. The suites are big. So this is something really unique, unique to Regent. And I wanted to mention as well, the art collection. So I mentioned before that the ship itself is a piece of art. I would say, well, we have a collection of over 1,600 pieces of art on board, yeah. Or 1,600. I don't know what it makes.
2: Well, 1,600
4: sounds.
2: Everywhere you turn, the artwork, yeah. And it's gorgeous.
4: Yeah, it's absolutely beautiful.
3: It's amazing. And it took more than 2 years just to collect them, yeah. To have them. So,
2: it's all specially curated for the ship.
3: Absolutely. Yeah, absolutely. And as you know, we have the only Fabergé egg that reside at sea. Yes. So this makes something really, I would say, unique, more than unique.
4: Absolutely. All right. Right, Chef Olivier, including room service that's available here for guests 24/7 at no additional charge. There are 8 other terrific dining venues. We're going to talk a little bit about them in the next segment. No one's going hungry on a Regent ship, but I'd love for you to talk a little bit about some of the offerings that we've had from a culinary standpoint that are not part of the restaurants. For example, the Sunday brunch.
5: Yeah, sure. So as you mentioned, first thing first, indeed, there is food. As much as we like, my personal goal is to make sure that everybody goes home with few kilos more than they came on board.
4: And thank you, Chef.
5: Yeah, that's a good goal. Yeah. And yes, indeed. So we have extra event like the Sunday brunch, like you mentioned. So obviously we open 10:30 until 1 p.m. During that time, there are some other outlets are closed. So we can empower all our food and staff to the Compass Rose main dining room for brunch. So we have a big buffet. It can be some breakfast items and some fresh fruits, even local fruits that I managed to purchase last week. We do some Danishes buffet. We have all types of bread. Pastry, there is food everywhere.
4: And then you have that barbecue.
2: the barbecue.
5: Oh yeah, barbecue.
4: Amazing.
5: Barbecue is another amazing event that we do. The same, so we close a certain outlet and then we open the entire pool deck. So we remove all the sunbed and everything. And then we set up a huge buffet and more than 500 seats by the pool. Upstairs, open deck, it's fantastic.
2: Well, listen, on this particular cruise, we have had 2 of the Sunday the brunches. We have had the barbecue. You have had so many things going on. And, you know, I would say, Alessandro, right now, we're going to come up to a commercial break, but people have been asking us about the level of luxury we're experiencing. And, I mean, I could go into the quality of the bed linens or the bath products, right? I mean, they're going to expect that, but it is the artwork. It's the furniture. I mean, it could be the tables on the pool deck. They don't get hot when you put them down, and the mirrors don't fog. I mean, that could go on and on. But is there one word that you would describe or use to describe really the level of luxury on a Regent ship?
3: Well, I think it's an unrivaled level, I believe. Yeah. We really draw a line, and I really think that we are above everybody else. So, yes, absolutely.
2: Yeah, there's just every time you turn around, there's just something.
3: Whatever you're looking at is something that has a value and is fine and is not...

0: you know, is design most of the things that have been designed just for us. So this is what it makes us, as we said before, unique as well.
1: Well, guys, we are going to come up to our first commercial break of the hour. So we have to ask you to stay right where you are. We need to send the show back to Dallas, a cold and icy Dallas, with Bobby for a quick profit break. He's going to run some important sponsor messages for us. We're going to ask you to stay there. We'll return after this messages. Folks, we still have four more segments to go today. Our big Let's Go America Tour Miami to Los Angeles continues in 3 minutes.

0: As we take a brief sponsors break, now's a good time to check us out on Facebook, Instagram, X, or LinkedIn at RM World Travel. We're coming right back.
1: Hey everyone, Robert here. As you know, we moved our Ocean Cruise partnership to Region 7 Seas last year. We've already done two big Let's Go America Tour events and live remotes with them. Coming this October, we have show fans and show friends booked to join us in Malta for a 12-day Southern Mediterranean cruise. That's going to take us to Italy, Croatia, Montenegro, Greece, and Turkey. There's still a cabin or two available if you want to book to join us on that cruise. We also just agreed to the 2027 cruise that we'll be doing with Region. It's going to be in July 2027 in the Baltic and North Sea. From Copenhagen to London, it's aboard their terrific Seven Seas Splendor ship. That's the same ship that we were on last November from New York to Miami. Right now at rmworldtravel.com, you'll see two banner ads that say join Robert and Mary aboard the respective Regent ship. When you click on them, you'll get all the details on these trips, plus a special number at Regent to call Peyton or Megan. They're going to personally help you make your reservation. 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There's a great deal that's being offered to you. These are going to be terrific trips. Mary and I look forward to traveling with all of you and experiencing some truly bucket list destinations.
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3: All right, now back to our conversation with the Seven Seas Grandeur team, the general manager, Alessandro Menegazzi, and senior executive chef, Olivier Ragoneau.
1: Mary, you've done that extremely well. I love that.
3: I hope so. Menegazzi.
1: Exactly. We're saying that all day long. So, guys, thank you.
3: I might have said Ragano with a slightly Italian accent. Sorry,
1: thank you, guys, for staying with us.
4: You're doing well.
1: We don't do a lot of double segments on this program, especially combining our F and G blocks. But as Mary said in your setup last segment, short of the captain, I mean, you are the two most important members of the senior crew here on the ship. So we appreciate you both being here at the same time.
4: Don't say that too loud, please.
1: Okay, I'm sorry. Well, listen, we do have 1.3 million people that hear the show back about
5: I didn't hear it.
1: Exactly. So, Alessandro, we'll start off with you. You know, you manage about 75% or so of the ship's crew. Corporate expects you to maintain all their brand standards. You oversee hotel operations, food and beverage, guest services, housekeeping, all the entertainment. You manage the budgets and more. Every day at sea is different from the previous one. Give everyone tuned in right now a typical day for you here on Seven Seas Grandeur.
5: Well, yeah, as you said, every day is always different. There's always something happening. So my schedule, I start rather early in the morning, like 10 o'clock. No, sorry, just kidding.
1: He has a great sense of humor, folks.
5: By 7, normally. So my very first priority is a coffee. As you know, I'm Italian, so an espresso will do. That's my breakfast. As soon as I go to my office, I have a few paperwork which I need to do every day, so that takes me an hour and a half or so. And then I normally meet with my management team. I don't really do a formal meeting, although we do have certain meeting which we have to do. But again, we meet each other basically every single day, every single moment. So I meet with them to see if there is something going on. I work a lot together with the chief of skipper. So we go around the ship quite a lot together with the chief of skipper to see how's the maintenance of the ship. Because, you know, we want to make sure that we maintain this beautiful ship in pristine condition. I normally walk all the food and beverage outlets. As you know, my background was food and beverage before, so it's still in my blood. So I still go in the galley to see the chef, to say hello. He never offered me anything to eat. I don't know why, but anyway. So then,
3: uh-oh.
5: I know, crew mess, staff mess. I want to see also, you know, how we do take care of our crew, because they are our, you know, most valuable
1: people we have on board. That's right. Correct.
5: Yeah, exactly. Yeah. So if you don't take care of them, you know, it's not good.
1: Right.
5: So I walk around the ship, touch base with the captain, chief engineer. And so this is my day. And as I said, we have so many events every single cruise. So we have a party, we have certain kind of cocktail party, private party. So I do attend them as well. We do a lot of hosting with the guests, so having dinner with the guests. My job is, let's say, is a lot of public relation, but as well, there is also a lot of paperwork.
1: Well, it's the management side. You're running, 75% of the
5: show. Exactly. Yeah. And the good thing is that all the managers are working with, they are all excellent, I have to say. So, you know, that makes my life much easier.
1: We know you want to take them with you if you go to other ships and so forth.
5: Yeah, I was thinking to take the chef as my personal fitness instructor, but he said no.
3: All right, let's go back. I love talking to you, but we're going to go back to food now. Our listeners, I'm sure, want to hear. So Robert and I really enjoy eating outside. We love Setamari in the evening, but we also love Compass Rose. You've got the classics, Lobster Thermidor, Beef Wellington. You had a lovely Costa Rican local fish this week we enjoyed. Oh, it was fantastic, Chef. But I think that our listeners would like to hear about the three specialty restaurants that are included in the fare. You don't pay extra for them. So we have Prime 7, Chartreuse, and Pacific Rim. Just give us a little flavor of each, so to speak.
4: Yes, so as a fact, Alessandro forgot to tell that I give him a full panettone last week. However, yes.
3: A food peloton?
4: A panettone, yeah, a full one. Yes,
1: yes, exactly.
4: But yes, yeah, so we have Prime 7, which is basically our main steakhouse, where we do have the best cut of meat in USA, which is a prime cut. It's only 2% available in US, so high quality standard of beef. We do as well have some lobster and seafood. Then we have Chartreuse, which is a French brasserie, elevated restaurant, I would say, kind of gastronomic luxury brasserie with on board grandeur a new menu that has been upgraded with different dishes than other ships,
1: which we're enjoying very much. So thank you for that.
4: Yes. And yeah, thank you for the feedback.
1: Yes.
4: And we also have Pacific Rim, which is a pan-Asian based, with a very zen-like atmosphere and healthy food. Which is a great success on board as well.
3: Yes.
1: Well,
3: great.
1: Listen, Prime 7. I know it's positioned as a London steakhouse. We agree with that. Prime, as far as Pacific Rim, I mean, Mary and I feel like we're in New York City at a very high-end Asian restaurant. I mean, it's that well done. I mean, the food across the board has been terrific. We've had some friends we've had dinner with a few times this week, and we enjoy it. But all of the food outlets are terrific. So, you know, Alessandro, I want to bring this back to you a little bit because, you know, the world of travel has certainly been a passion of yours now over your career. You've worked at airports as an excursion manager. You've worked in the hotel and resort sector of travel for about 20 years now. You've worked your way through the cruise sector. As you just said earlier, you've got a strong food and beverage background. We were told that it was a vacation cruise that you took that enticed you to make your career at sea. So tell everybody about it.
5: Well, actually, yeah, it is true. But before the cruise, just before I actually took the most famous cruise, I actually, when I was working mainly in Greece, I remember I used to see, that was like 30 years ago, even more. So I used to see this beautiful, at the time, huge cruise ships, cruise liner coming in port. I was like, oh, one day I will be there. So eventually, the company I was working for, they start to promote a cruise ship. And for us, working for the company, we had a good offer. So we were actually, we were encouraged to take the cruise. It was the inaugural cruise. So from Genova, so from Italy, it was a crossing. I think it was to Santo Domingo.
1: Okay.
5: And, you know, we went, few of us, and we enjoyed. I totally love it. Yeah. And I actually took another one.
1: You were hooked. Well, you were hooked.
5: Oh, absolutely. Absolutely. And it's funny enough because I come from the mountain, so I don't know why.
3: That's right. People.
5: Yeah. So, yeah. And I really love it. So since I took this cruise, that was, I think, in 93, 94, if I remember well. Eventually, I started to look for a job on a cruise line. My very first attempt was in 95. I did a full contract. I didn't really enjoy that much because of the type of work I was doing. So I went back to my work. And then in 97, eventually, I would say the official start of my career at sea. So in 97... As a person.
1: So mountains to the sea. Mary.
3: Mountains to the sea. So
5: absolutely.
1: There's a song in there somewhere.
3: I have a similar question for you, Chef. You, mm-hmm. I think people will be very, very interested to hear this. You're from Nice, an area of France that we love. But you went to French catering school at the young age of 16. You've worked all over the world, London, Monte Carlo, the French West Indies, our home city of New York, Lake Como. For more than a decade, though, very happy passengers here are very happy, I'm sure, that you are cooking for them at sea. But with all your land experience, here you are with Regent cooking at sea, overseeing 88 people. What do you enjoy? What attracted you to Regent? But what do you enjoy about working at sea?
4: Well, so indeed, like you mentioned, I went to catering school very young and I'll travel a lot. And well, I was always attracted by working on the ship as well. Mm. And then when I start, of course, I was very happy and impressed because the job is the same, obviously, but the environment is completely different. We work different product. We worked with over 40 nationalities in the team. So
3: yeah, yeah.
4: Land-based, you have a fixed hotel or restaurant to work with. And here, on top of that, you have the chance and the luxury to travel.
3: Yeah.
1: Well,
3: yeah.
1: We are going to thank both of you, Alessandro, Chef Olivia. Thank you so much. We've covered a lot past 20 minutes, but clearly we can continue to go on. Unfortunately, if we don't, Bobby's going to take control back in Dallas. We don't want him to do that. So thank you very much for being part of our live national
4: thank
1: broadcast.
4: You. Thank you.
5: Thank you very much. It's been a pleasure.
1: The hospitality.
5: Thank you
1: so much.
5: Thank you.
1: And the dining as well. When Mary and I go home, we're going to eat a little differently. So, Mary, listen, we come back. You know, you and I were talking about, did we do the F&G block? That worked,
3: yes,
1: that worked
3: it
1: beautifully.
3: Great. So, nice to have you for both of those.
1: All right.
3: Segments.
1: Well, right now, we are going to head into the bottom of the hour break. And when we return, well, what are we going to talk about? We're going to talk about destinations for our H block.
3: That's right.
1: And that means that the big Let's Go America tour, Miami to Los Angeles from Cabo San Lucas, is going to continue. We roll right along. A reminder, we archive every hour of every broadcast on our website once it airs across the 615 weekly stations across the USA. 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
1: And let's go, America, as we now get back to it. As I said before the break, destinations will now have our focus. And as today's big Let's Go America tour, Miami to Los Angeles, rolls right along from Cabo San Lucas, we're going to jump straight into that discussion, Mary.
2: And if cruising as often as we do has taught us anything, I think it's certainly taught us how vital each crew member's role is to ensure guests are happy and that all things are running smoothly on all levels. Many people select a cruise based on its itinerary. So to discuss that, we want to welcome to Mike 3, the Grandeur's Destinations Manager, Jose Barrios.
1: Jose, we welcome you. Say hello to America, and thank you for being on the show with us today.
3: Well, hello, America, and thank you very much for having me here.
1: Well, thank you. Pleasure. You have been terrific, and we really have enjoyed the time with you for sure. So, all right, so you've been in the cruise industry for some time now, celebrating 10 years, I believe, this year with Regent, which means you've seen a lot of places, you've helped many travelers over the years in a lot of places. Itineraries are such a key part of each cruise. And whether it's port information, it could just be offering advice on specific tours to meet, you know, travelers' needs. That's almost anything, right? Right about the numerous shore excursions. It really is you and your team, Jose, that make this all successful for everybody. So talk to us about some of the things that you most enjoy about your role and working with the team here on the ship.
3: Well, I actually do appreciate my team very much. This team that I have on this ship has been terrific. So this contract myself, I feel very lucky. One of the things that I really like about my job is that I can actually give the opportunity to guests from around the world to see different places, and then I can help them to customize their experience ashore. So help them to kind of like increase their culture and their knowledge of the places, I believe is kind of like a very nice thing from us to provide to each guest.
2: Jose, let's talk about the variety of shore excursions with Regent. And I want to remind our listeners and point out again that most excursions are included. You can upgrade if you want to, but many come with no additional cost. And that's a big differentiator in the cruise industry. So talk about the range. You also have active, moderate, different for different mobility purposes. The diversity of excursions is big with Regent.
3: Correct. So here at Regent, we do have a variety of options. We have the Fuse program, which is all the tours are included on a guest package. Those tours guests, we really don't have like any additional fee for those excursions. And we do have mild, moderate, and strenuous excursions, basically offerings to all types of guests. We have short tours for like an hour, 2 hours, 3 hours, even for 8 hours. So we do have options to everyone on board. We also have options like the private tours that we can customize excursions and then provide a little bit more of a intimate experience for the guest, and we can always help them with itinerary.
1: And by the way, they're also very nice. We had a private tour arranged for us.
2: Panama City.
1: And she was outstanding.
2: Yeah,
1: the access that we got to places, you're not going to get on most tours.
2: And I felt like she would have kept going longer with us if we'd had the time. So we've covered a lot of ground on this particular itinerary, navigating between Miami and L.A. within the Central and Latin American regions of the world. What do you like about this particular itinerary, Jose?
3: Well, this particular itinerary, I do think that it's beautiful because of the journey itself. We did the Panama Canal, which was amazing. But we do have different ports during this particular cruise. I like myself, for example, Ocho Rios. From Ocho Rios, we have one specific area, like a highlight that is the Don River Falls, which is like a very nice nature attraction. And I believe all of these ports, kind of like the main thing, is nature. So
2: lots of wildlife
3: and
2: lots of good wildlife.
3: Exactly.
1: Well, last week also when we were in Ocho Rios, when we went over to see Minister Edmund Bartlett, I mean, just seeing Jamaica, the recovery going on there, that was nice to see. So, you know, one of the aspects of your role is knowing those hidden gems and destinations that enables travelers to experience something beyond the brochure, you know, or a place everyone goes. I mean, Mary and I talk about that all the time. If it's in the brochure, we really don't care about it. I mean, I don't want to say I don't care about it, but we want to have that unique, that different experience that's out there. So share a few spots for maybe this itinerary, since we all left Miami together, that you know we've been experienced, that you'd recommend listeners come check out to encounter something a little different.
3: Something a little, well, basically, like in Cartagena, for example, Colombia, we have this old town, which is beautiful. They have different passages within the old town, which guests really have the opportunity to see the combination of the architecture and also kind of like the culture itself of the place. So that is a beautiful, beautiful area, kind of like for guests to participate. We also had the Punta Arenas, going back to nature, because it's mainly nature on this port, but I mean on this cruise. But then in Punta Arenas we have, for example, the Walk in the Clouds, for example. That is a
2: we did that.
3: Fantastic.
2: It was terrific.
1: And that's
2: area.
1: Where we're going to leave this for today, because that's a good place to leave a Walk in the Clouds, as this show transmits through the clouds up over the satellite, because Mary and I, that was an experience that we had such a good time with.
2: We won't
1: really
2: ever
1: appreciate
2: forget it.
1: You
2: it was
1: enjoying,
2: great.
1: And coordinating that for us. So,
2: thank you, Jose.
1: Jose, thank you very much for being part of our broadcast today, and to you and the team for making all of these travels special. And we'll look forward to having you aboard another, maybe hopefully the Grandeur.
2: Hope to sail with you again.
1: We'll see
3: hopefully,
1: in October.
3: Hopefully, yes,
1: Michelle,
3: for sure, for sure. Thank you very much for having me.
1: Thank you very much, Jose. I really appreciate that. Mary, is there a destination or that you've experienced on this trip that really means something to you?
2: Costa Rica, in addition to the Panama
1: Canal.
2: Walk in the clouds. Yeah, Walk in the Clouds. Yep. Okay. And Puerto Limon was great, too. I love those sloths. All right, well, Seven Seas Grandeur is soon going to have us in Los Angeles as we complete this trip. Up next, Rudy's going to check in for the first time this hour. He's going to speak with the Port of Los Angeles Executive Director, Gene Soroka. And when we return, Robert, here from Cabo San Lucas, we're going to share another popular place to visit in Mexico when you're on a cruise.
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4: Hey, welcome back to the show. I know Robert and Mary have just one more segment to go today from Cabo San Lucas, and so do I. I'm about to talk cruising and Los Angeles. Since that's where the Careys are headed as the big Let's Go America tour, Miami to L.A., will soon conclude. 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You know, Valentine's is coming, and then we'll be into spring break, and even the summer travel periods aren't too far off, which means you probably think about ways to lose some weight so you look great at the resort or in shorts or during t-shirt season. Well, what can we tell you? We can tell you don't do a fad diet. You know, the juice cleanses, cabbage soup diet, raw food diet, and more. 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About half of Americans do it. If you do it enough, you're at risk for diabetes, liver damage, heart attack, and stroke. Most people need help to stop weight cycling, and a good way to make it happen is with non-prescription Lean. It was created by doctors as an oral supplement, not a GLP-1 injectable, and the science is impressive. Its ingredients also target weight loss in three powerful ways by helping to maintain healthy blood sugar, controlling appetite, as well as cravings, and burning fat by converting fat into energy. Burning fat is what keeps the weight off. So join us and lose meaningful weight at a healthy pace and keep it off by getting 20% off with code CAREY, C-A-R-E-Y, at TakeLean.com or find a link at RMWorldTravel.com. Well, we have talked in the past about some of the great ports in America, and the port of Los Angeles is right up there. I mean, I guess, let me ask Gene Soroka. He's the expert. Gene Soroka is the executive director of the Port of Los Angeles. I guess the last time, Gene, you were in huge news was when shipments stopped coming in there, right? And everybody's always doing aerial shots of the port saying, see, there are fewer ships here than usual, right?
9: Rudy, it's good to be with you. And the last 5 years or so have been unbelievable from a supply chain perspective, with shipments going up and down, news helicopters flying over the port, trying to figure out what's happening at the nation's biggest complex. But one constant since COVID-19 has been the sheer boom in the cruise business.
4: Well, you're the busiest container port in North America, but obviously with Robert and Mary sailing your way, you also handle cruise ships too, don't you?
9: This has been an unbelievable story. In 2025, our best ever. 241 ship calls on the cruise side of our business, 1.6 million passengers, the best in our long storied history.
4: That's almost one a day. How do you handle that many?
9: Oh, we've got such great crews on the ground. You know, our longshore members who usually work the cargo ships also double as baggage handlers. These folks are our ambassadors to the cruise visitors with every ship call. The work of Ports America, who manages our cruise terminal in downtown San Pedro, has been exemplary, and the ability to get those ships in and out swiftly, where our passengers know that they're in the biggest drive market in the country, they're going to keep showing up with every ship call that comes here.
4: Well, let's talk about that in and out, because one of the main, besides taking passengers on and letting passengers off, you've got to supply all kinds of everything, cleaning products, food, just about everything the ship requires, because when they're out at sea, you're not sending helicopters out to them.
9: That's right. And we've got some of the best partners to deliver the stores, as we call them in the industry,
4: to these
9: ships. Okay. And that's everything from the food to the cleaning supplies to the beddings and everything in between, to make sure those vessels are stocked up for the great passengers to enjoy their trips to the Mexican Riviera, Hawaii, or up north.
4: And how long does it normally take to get the stores? How long's the turnaround? I guess that's what I should ask. From the time they pull in, if they've got to pull out, is it generally 4 hours or 2 days? I have no idea.
9: Many of your listeners have gone to the airport and seen how catering companies work those airplanes in between flights and how quickly we can turn around airplanes. We've got to do the same thing with cruise ships here. They're in for a short period of time. We've got to hustle those passengers off the ship so they can get back home. The new one's coming on, and all the while, our experts are restocking that ship. So they'll be in town, in dock, for the better part of 24 hours, maybe 30, and then getting ready to go back out on the high seas.
4: That's impressive, because a plane might carry 300 people. A cruise ship might carry 3,000 or more, right?
9: That's right. And our largest ship, homeported here, has nearly 4,900 passengers that it carries. With a crew of 1,500, there's a lot of work that goes on behind the scenes.
4: That's a lot of store.
9: That's exactly right. So this has got to be precision ordering and delivery, the ability to cater to those folks who have booked maybe a year in advance, and it's their only cruise coming up. We want to make it special.
4: How many cruise ships can you handle at once?
9: Oh, at once? We had just the other day a week with 9 cruise ships coming in, so 3 in a given day is not a problem for us here.
4: Gene Soroka is the executive director of the Port of Los Angeles. Gene, fascinating numbers, fascinating business. Thank you for joining us.
9: Rudy, I appreciate it as always. Good speaking with you.
4: Good speaking to you. And Robert and Mary will return live next week for the J Block to talk Puerto Vallarta as our 2-week big Let's Go America tour, Miami to L.A., is nearly complete. So stick around. We'll be right back.
0: 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We'll be right back.
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1: Let's go, America, and welcome back to Cabo San Lucas, everyone. 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
1: Maria, we really enjoyed our time with you today here. We're in Tile Park. I mean, and this tour that we've done with you today really reminds Mary and me, we've been talking about it, as one we did in Sydney, Australia at one point, meaning it wasn't scripted. It was more akin to a morning stroll around town with a friend. So we thank you for that. And I want you to talk right now about a true must-see here in Puerto Vallarta, and that's the Malecón Boardwalk, right? Share why it's so special and why you would recommend every visitor spend some time there.
10: I would recommend everyone because it's the soul of the city. It's very cultural. It has a lot of distinct art sculptures. While you walk through it, you can learn about the Wirarica culture, the indigenous tribe that we have here, while seeing, looking at the, down at the floor, while looking at the ocean. You can also see humpback whales while you walk. And it's a must because of this. It's a very specific part of the city, but it's the soul, it's the heart.
2: All right, let's talk about Zona Romantica. We walked the Malecón, and now here we are. We came in town a little bit. We're in Old Town or Zona Romantica. Charming, colorful. I feel like you know a lot of the locals here, Maria. So the park, as Robert mentioned, it's the Tile Park. It's based on the famous park in Barcelona, the Gaudi Park. It's beautiful. Talk about Zona Romantica and what's special here.
10: Oh, a lot of things are special. Mostly right now, the park that we're here, it was inaugurated 2017. The artist is called Natasha Moraga, and she based on this park. She studied the way the mosaic in Spain. But many, many restaurants around this area. It's the old part of town. It also has a lot of cultural and party at night. It's very special.
2: Yes, lots of music. So today on this tour with you, with Locals, you incorporated a lot of hidden gems. We really got off the main area into the town, into some side streets, and you talked a lot about the art and sculptures that we saw on the Malecón today. Don't give them all away. We want our listeners to come visit, but give us one or two very local Puerto Vallarta experiences that you recommend for people to get a flavor of the city.
10: For sure. One of the main ones, one of my favorite ones, would be the whale watching, to come during whale watching season between November and almost April, March. The whales, it's amazing sightseeing. Another one would be to try pescado zarandeado. It's a fish that you typically get at certain beaches, not everyone, not at every beach, but it's one of the main ones that it's very typical from here. In the
2: Can you say the name of that one more time?
10: Pescado zarandeado.
2: Okay.
1: I'm not going to even try to repeat that. Something I will repeat, though, is that now, this is not a food tour that we've done with you today, per se, but we all know, we talked about this, I mean, how food really is so entwined in our travels wherever we go around the world, right? We've been talking, but here we have a glass of tuba that's sitting here with us right now. We just got from a local merchant. So I want you to talk about, describe what tuba is for everyone, and it is not a musical instrument. I'll tell you that okay, number one. But, you know, and maybe a few other local foods that visitors should try that you like to recommend in and around Puerto Vallarta, because we have been eating with you today, and it's been delicious.
10: Of course. So the tuba is typical. You have to try it. It's a drink made out of the coconut tree sap. With the fermentation process, sugar is added to the drink. It comes with slices of apple and pecans. It's delicious, and it's like nothing I've had anywhere else. And the other thing we had today is birria. It's a delicious, flavorful broth. But we got the tacos and the broth together, a crunchy taco. The meat, it melts apart inside your mouth.
1: And it's goat meat.
10: It was the one we had today, it was beef, but the typical one is goat.
1: Right. And I mean, this is a breakfast dish as
10: exactly.
1: well.
10: Exactly.
1: Yeah, so
10: exactly.
1: Most people think tacos for breakfast, but this is a breakfast dish.
10: Yes.
1: Great way to start the day with some protein.
10: Exactly. Also, another one I would recommend here, for sure, fish tacos. Besides birria tacos.
2: Of course, fish tacos. But I have to tell you, what you just said before, you're 100% right. I've never had anything like tuba. Very, very refreshing drink. And that's very local for here.
10: I've never had it anywhere else but Puerto Vallarta.
2: Very refreshing. You can get it anywhere around the Malecón. Maria, we really appreciate your hospitality today. Thanks for giving us a better understanding of your home city, Puerto Vallarta. We had a wonderful time with you. Thank you so much.
10: Thank you so much. I loved it. Thanks.
1: Folks, to connect with Maria Navarro yourself or with locals, check out withlocals.com. So there you have it, everyone. 20 unique segments you won't hear anywhere else over the past 2 weeks. Since leaving Miami back on January 3rd, we've experienced so much, folks. We've shared a lot of it with you here, both this week in Cabo San Lucas and last week from the Panama Canal. And as we say goodbye for today and put a wrap on the big Let's Go America tour, Miami to Los Angeles, and get ready to head into L.A. to complete this trip that's kicked off our coverage celebrating America's 250th birthday, we all say special thanks to all of our guests who appear on the show today with Mary and me and Rudy. Thanks to everyone at Regent and here aboard the Seven Seas Grandeur. 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
13: News this hour from Town Hall. I'm Jason Walker. United States reportedly close now to a deal with Iran to end the war and reopen the Strait of Hormuz. President Trump says negotiations are proceeding constructively, but he advised against rushing into any conclusions. Well, the White House reshuffling its political team ahead of the midterms. Correspondent Ken Lorman reports a key strategist is stepping into a major campaign role.
14: Deputy Chief of Staff James Blair is leaving his White House post to lead the GOP's midterm strategy, focusing on preserving Republican control of Congress. Blair plans an aggressive campaign targeting up to 35 competitive House races, backed by a $400 million war chest. The effort will lean heavily on anti-democratic messaging, redistricting fights, and exploiting Democratic Party divisions amid concerns over falling approval ratings and economic headwinds. Ken Lorman reporting.
13: Well, officials say it is clearly one of the biggest fraud events in history. In Minnesota, federal prosecutors continue the major probe into that health care scandal. Here's correspondent John Scott.
15: 15 people are facing federal charges in what prosecutors describe as a massive health care fraud scheme. The Justice Department says the defendants allegedly orchestrated a $90 million operation targeting public assistance programs, including Medicaid and child care services, billing for care that was never provided. In one case, prosecutors say a $40 million scam involved an autism program, with kickbacks paid to secure unnecessary diagnoses. The FBI calls it one of the largest Medicaid fraud cases ever charged in the district, part of a broader crackdown on taxpayer-funded abuse. John Scott reporting.
13: More on these stories at townhall.com.
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13: As the stock market moves in one direction, it closed higher Friday. Consumer attitudes seem to go the other way.
18: Wall Street goes back to work Tuesday with the Dow at a record high. The blue chip index gained 2.4% for the week. The S&P advanced 1%, the NASDAQ up roughly 0.5%. And while the stock market advances, the University of Michigan's Consumer Sentiment Index tumbled to a record low, 44.8, the lowest reading since the survey began back in 1952. The survey director says rising cost of living is top of mind for consumers. Rich Thomason reporting.
13: Nine-story building under construction in the Philippines has collapsed, leaving at least one person dead. More than 20 workers are said to still be trapped. Gunmen have opened fire in two separate attacks on the Honduran coast. As many as 25 people have been killed, including six police officers. Breaking news and analysis, townhall.com. The new chairman of the Federal Reserve has been sworn in.
19: The new Fed chair, Kevin Warsh, sworn in at the White House by Supreme Court Justice Clarence Thomas. President Trump at the event telling reporters,
20: "Thankfully, unlike some of his predecessors, Kevin understands that when the economy is booming, it is, that's a good thing. We don't have to go crazy. Just let it boom. We want it to boom."
19: Laura Winters reporting.
13: Ukrainian President Vladimir Zelensky says Russia used a hypersonic ballistic missile in a mass attack on Kyiv over the weekend. Four people killed, more than 100 have been injured. A proposed $7 billion settlement over claims that Roundup weed killer causes cancer now faces potential delays. That's because an attorney who opposed the settlement has filed paperwork to move the case to federal court. More on these stories, townhall.com.
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0: straight ahead. Everything you need to know about the top headlines of the day and a perspective that will give you some eternity to it. 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It's Kevin McCullough, Monday through Friday, on That Kevin Show. And now, from the Connors and Sullivan Broadcast Studios, the man who is not what he wants to be, but is way grateful that he's not who he used to be, here, the Kevin.
1: Welcome back. Kevin McCullough, glad to have you with us. You may have heard me over the last few days. I've been reminiscing about my childhood. I've been reminiscing about a little place in a little tiny town called Ringgold, Louisiana. Why did I bring up Ringgold, Louisiana? It's if you go to Shreveport, Louisiana, which few people know, and you turn south and you go for about 45 miles, you'll find it right there in western Louisiana. But it was a little place that as a child, if I recited memory verses and said them to people at my church through a little curriculum that we had, I got to go for 5.5 days and spend a week just taking in the Bible, making friends with people my age, etc. They had a program where you could eventually become a counselor and get to stay longer. And my summers became obsessive about getting to camp and getting to spend as much time there as I possibly could. Had a lot of discipleship that happened in my life, learned a lot about the Lord. We had a little time every night just before dinner where they would play some music across the campus of the camp, and we would take our Bibles, and for 10 whole minutes, get this, 10 whole minutes, we would sit by ourselves, read our Bibles, and pray and reflect upon the good things that God had given us in the last 24 hours. Have you taken 10 minutes today to think about anything for 10 minutes at a time? I have a hard time finding 10 minutes to just do that about anything, much less scripture. But that's the power of what a Christian camp can be in the life of a young person. Tom Tradup is back with me. We're talking about Angel Tree Camps, which operate in all 50 states across the United States. Kids yes. in every state get to go. And Tom, I'm assuming that a lot of people that listen had a camp experience of some sort, but for those of us that went to Christian camps, we know the powerful imprint that it left on us when it came to our walk with God.
2: Right, because I have visions of you, by the way, in Lederhosen, you know, little Kevin running around with your Keds sneakers. The Keds will help you jump higher and run faster.
1: Yeah, I guess.
2: But yeah, it's true, Kevin. The camp experience can't be beat. It's a memory that most of us have. And the children that we're talking about who have a mom or dad who are unfortunately incarcerated because of some crime that they did, they're paying their debt to society. And these kids are often forgotten. As I like to say, we think of them as the you know, real victims of crime because they've done nothing wrong themselves. And they get trapped in a hot city, in a bad neighborhood, maybe with a caregiver who might be wonderful, might be a grandparent or somebody who's taking care of them, or might be somebody they got shunted off to who's a cousin, and they're just ignored. And this is an opportunity for somebody to step up, hopefully open their heart and their wallet to help your campaign to send these kids to Angel Tree Camp. You mentioned they're in all 50 states, and that's true. And

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2: With those kids, to watch them and see them transform from introverts into these wonderful kids who are so excited to learn about Jesus, to learn about what it's like to have God give you direction in your life. And we really are just so excited to be able to be part of that again this year.
3: It's an unadulterated good that the kid gets to experience, and many of them come to know Jesus.
2: And when you think about it, Kevin, everything you said is absolutely right. But when you think about it, let's say it's a smaller gift. Let's say somebody wants to donate $50. $50, you can't take your family to see the new Super Mario Brothers movie and have a bag of popcorn for $50. Yet with that same money and combined with other donors from other people to your program, we can literally change a child's life for eternity. Yeah. And it is so important that everybody think of things in that mode rather than going, I'm not ever going to meet the 162 kids that Kevin's talking about. We probably won't. We may meet them somewhere else someday, and we may get our thanks then. But that's not why we're doing it. We're doing it because Prison Fellowship, Angel Tree Program, their camping program is such a wonderful blessing to be part of. That's why we do it every year. And every year people get excited about it. People like to do that. And I've had many, many people who've talked to me over the years and said, we made a decision to cut back on our family vacation by one day. And we donated to Angel Tree to help two kids or three kids. You can do the math. If it's $200 to send a child to Angel Tree Camp for a week, maybe you can spare a little more than that. And if you can't, any amount will really help.
3: Yeah. Well, and I know that my my audience consistently gives to the projects that we talk about. So I'm going to lean in on you. Whatever the Lord tells you to do, that's what you're supposed to do. Whatever he moves your heart to do, that's what you're supposed to do. I'm just going to tell you, it takes $200 to get one child and their name marked off the list. And what we want to focus on is getting all 162. I don't want to rest until all 162 are spoken for and are on their way to camp this summer, because I think it's going to be life-changing for them. And Tom, when you think about it, there's so much data on this. You can talk about it till the cows come home. But if you don't interrupt the cycle of criminal activity, bad behavior, tough circumstances, if you don't interrupt the cycle, it does repeat again and again. And while these kids have parents who are in prison and who've gone through the Bible programs and other things, because the way they get nominated to go to camp is their parent in prison actually puts their name in with Angel Tree. Say, hey, I have a daughter, Christine, I'd like her to go to camp. Is it possible? That child is only added to the program because the parent has made the request. And usually they've gone through the Bible study in prison to come to that conclusion, because think about it. Rampant criminals don't really care if their kids go to Bible camp or not, but these parents do. You're giving them the gift of stopping the cycle and at the same time bringing Jesus into all of their lives. It's just one of the most special things I think we could possibly do. Let me tell you how to do it. You go to the phone, pull out your smartphone, put this number in, 888-206-2794, and hit send. 888-206-2794, and just make that call. It'll take about 2 minutes. It shouldn't take more than that to get the gift given. If you'd prefer to do it online, either from your handheld device or a laptop or a desktop of some sort, just go to thatkevinshow.com. 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He's going to camp. He's so happy. Let's make more of them happy. thatkevinshow.com. 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And when you do, your gift is 100% tax deductible. Not that you should give for that reason. I'm not sending anybody like special presents to say thank you. The thank you is going to be, you're going to change a kid's life. And that kid is going to be a different person after they go to camp this summer. And we all are going to win because of that. 888-206-2794, 888-206-2794.

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0: 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And it's also where you can go and sponsor a kid for Angel Tree Camp this week. We need your help. 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This is the part of the show each week, each day, where we ask the big question, how do we live? How do we live in light of a culture that may not understand us or may disagree with us or may hate us? It could be any of those. Sometimes they may even pretend to like us. But how do we live in the context of that? We are looking at that in the view of Matthew chapter 5 and verses 13 through 16 this week with Dr. Timothy Mann. And Tim, before we get into today's final kind of observations, if people are in your area and they would like to come and be with you this weekend, where are you located? How do they do that? And what will you be teaching on?
1: Well, if you're ever in Ormond Beach, Florida, which is a beautiful place to be, you can come find us at Providence Church. And we're on the main road heading from the interstate to the beautiful beach, to the Atlantic Ocean. And it is 1151 West Granada Boulevard. Our service times are at 9 a.m. and then at 10:45. And and also if you're ever in the Orlando area, where our program, The Foundations of Truth, is also on a sister station and on the Word Orlando, 990 AM and 101.5 FM. And of course, you know, oneplace.com, you can find us on there.
0: Yeah. Well, and I think that the Word is actually where they would hear us having this conversation presently.
1: Great. Well, we would love to have anyone that's down vacationing, or maybe you're relocating to the free state of Florida.
0: Well, you guys have been the best real estate salespeople in the entire country for people from the tri-state area. So congratulations on taking all of our population away. We've been talking about being salt and light. And you know what?
1: Yes.
0: You just gave an example of it. You just gave an example of offering a simple invitation to say, hey, come and be with us if you're in our area. We are Christians, and we want to fellowship with you, and we love to worship with you. We're coming in on this last couple of verses where Matthew is quoting Jesus, and he says, neither do people light a lamp and put it under a bowl. Instead, they put it on its stand, and it gives light to everyone in the house. And then verse 16 says, in the same way, let your light shine before others that they may see your good deeds and glorify your Father in heaven. I almost think that the conjunctive there should read but. But anyway, before I get too deep in my exegetical understanding of this, let's deal with what Dr. Timothy Mann has to say.
1: Well, hey, you can go ahead and preach. I'll tell you what. You know, I think the reality is the light is going to shine, and that's the truth of it. You know, I think a lot of times we wonder, you know, how does a Christian measure success in cultural engagement related to the question that you ask every day? And I think that's the wrong measuring stick, not whether the culture approves of us. Jesus gives us the right one right here in verse 16 that you mentioned. Let your light so shine before others, before men, that they may see your good works and glorify your Father in heaven. Success, Kevin, is not measured by our reputation. It's measured by whether God is being glorified. And so when someone watches a faithful Christian life and is drawn toward God rather than, well, I'm really impressed with that person, then the light is doing exactly what Jesus intended. So that's the measure, not applause, not acceptance, but glory to the Father, glory to God. The outcome belongs to God, ultimately.
0: Yeah, and I think that for people that are like, well, you know, I don't have the skill set, or I don't have the calling, or I'm not very good at it, or, you know, whatever excuse we come up, you know, with, you know, what is the definition of an excuse? It's a reason stuffed into the skin of a lie.
1: Right.
0: It's not something that we need to worry about, because God indicates and Jesus says right here that he's the one who does it, and therefore he's the one that will receive the glory from it.
1: Absolutely. Well, that's the thing. You know, when someone says, well, I don't know what to do, I don't know how to do this, what happens is when someone, I'm sitting in my office and someone came to faith, it's not been because of an argument. It's not been because of some great, you know, pressure that they've had come at them from Christians. It's because of a life, usually. They watch someone in their workplace handle suffering with peace that they could not explain. They watch someone in their neighborhood love people who are not easy to love. They watch someone tell the truth when lying would have been easier. And then something said in them, I want what that person has. That's the light working. It doesn't always look dramatic. It's usually quiet and steady and ordinary. But, Kevin, the truth is, it is unmistakable when it is real. When it is real, you can't mistake it.
0: Well, so let's talk about this from a pragmatic standpoint.
1: Okay.
0: Because Fridays we like to talk application.
1: Let's do
0: it. If the idea is that we need to be salt and that we need to let the light of Jesus Christ shine from us, and
1: right.
0: we need to do it, it says, before others. So
1: right.
0: we're always in the fishbowl, aren't we? Like, everything
1: absolutely.
0: We do, God and others are watching.
1: Absolutely. I was thinking about that this morning. I think about fly fishing on a mountain stream in western North Carolina, where I grew up. You can't control where the trout are, where the fish are. You can't control the current or the weather or the light. What you can control is where you cast and whether you stay at it. Faithfulness in the Christian life and obeying what Jesus has called us to do here is staying at it. Just being that light, being that salt in everyday moments, at home, on the workplace, in school, engaging in the culture, in the academic world, even in the political realm, entertainment, you name it. Wherever Christians are, wherever Christians go, the light reveals, salt preserves, and that's the influence that God does, how he works through us in the culture. And it does have an effect if we don't hide that light or become, you know, not salty anymore. If we don't hide that light, God will use that, his glory. The goal is God's glory. You know, Jesus didn't shine a light to draw attention to himself. He said that over and over. He said the light exists so that men would see the Father, and so that in our case, we're reflecting Jesus. Men would see, others would see our good works and glorify our Father in heaven. The goal is never, not really, ever our visibility. We get confused about that sometimes, and I think the goal has to be reminded all the time to us that the goal is God's glory and the good of the person in front of me, our family, my coworkers, my schoolmates, our culture, our community, our country. And I think when those are the motives, you can actually engage and speak even hard truths with genuine warmth when the motive is right. When those are not the motives, even kind words will feel like weapons to people.
0: Yeah.
1: It has to be the motive that we're representing the Lord. We're not trying to win an argument and feel righteous about it. I am just simply allowing God, the Holy Spirit, his word to shine and draw attention back to Jesus.
0: Well, if you're in a completely, like the thing now to do is the complete dark out spaces, you know, challenges. I don't know what they're called, rooms or whatever.
1: Yeah. You're right.
0: You turn a little pin light of light on in one way. And, you know, C.S. Lewis wrote an entire book of meditations called Meditations from the Woodshed. And in one of them, he's talking about how in a completely blackened woodshed, completely dark to the outside, he saw what looked like a blade of light cutting down from the ceiling that was piercing the darkness. And as he was crossing the room over to where that beam of light was coming in, something made, the hole was fairly small in the size of the roof. It was just a little bit of light. But as he got closer and closer to that light and began to look up through that hole, not only could he begin to see more of the room around him where he was, but he could see the trees that were just beyond the edge of the hole outside the woodshed. And beyond that, the clouds that were in the skies beyond the trees. And if you looked furthest enough down that beam of light, it would lead to God. Friends, letting our light shine is not necessarily complicated. It's just being consistent.
1: Right. Being a genuine, faithful, consistent follower of Jesus. I mean, think about it. The early church didn't have cultural influence. They didn't have political power. They did not have a majority. What they had was the Holy Spirit and the Word of God and the gospel. And they had a willingness to live differently than the world around them. And God used them to turn the world upside down. And the same Spirit, the Bible's still true. The gospel's still real. The same Spirit lives in every believer who's listening to this conversation right now. And we just need to live and do and be what Jesus says we are.
0: Agreed. All right, Dr. Timothy Mann, it's been a short week. It's been a powerful one. Thank you, and come back to see us again soon.
1: Thank you for the invitation. It's been a real pleasure and a joy and a honor to be with you, and I'm grateful. Again, you know, the bottom line is believe the gospel, follow Jesus, and we'll be the salt and light that he's called us to be.
0: Yeah.
1: And God will use it for his glory.
0: It's a great, great reminder. Again, Dr. Mann's website is firm-foundations.org. You can find out more there and look for him on oneplace.com. And
1: right.
0: Tim, thank you so much. We'll talk to you again soon. Kevin McCullough coming right back from New York.
1: Thanks, Kevin.
0: Don't go away.
2: Stick around for more of That Kevin next.
3: With SRN News, I'm Jason Walker. White House is reshuffling its political team ahead of the 26 midterms. Here's Ken Lohrman.
4: Deputy Chief of Staff James Blair is leaving his White House post to lead the GOP's midterm strategy, focusing on preserving Republican control of Congress. Blair plans an aggressive campaign targeting up to 35 competitive House races, backed by a $400 million war chest. The effort will lean heavily on anti-democratic messaging, redistricting fights, and exploiting Democratic Party divisions amid concerns over falling approval ratings and economic headwinds. Ken Lohrman reporting.
3: The United States is reportedly close to a deal with Iran to end the war. President Trump says negotiations are proceeding constructively, but he advised against rushing to any conclusions. This is SRN News.
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0: welcome back. Kevin McCullough, so happy to be with you. And I just got to tell you that even when we're talking about money and, you know, all the things that we do on Money Monday, because we want to help you be a good steward of what you're doing, of the money that you're earning and the ability for you to leave it as a legacy for the people that God has blessed you with. I just want you to know success. And so that's why I have David Fisher. That's why I have Lou Bassanese. That's why I have Hillary Kramer with us. These people are all very successful in their own corners of the financial universe. And I want you to get the information you need so that you can take the action that you need, so that you can have the protection that you need. And I'm hopeful and prayerful that what that will do is in some way bless you tremendously. Now, part of how I would hope that that blessing would be seen in people's lives is something very specific. I don't know about you. I don't know if you went to a Christian camp when you were a kid, but I will tell you that some of my fondest memories of my walk with Jesus were times that as a kid who didn't come from the inner city, who came from the suburbs, got to spend in my summertime at Christian camp. And we had a program in our church where if I recited some verses every Sunday for about 13 to 15 weeks during the year, then when the summer rolled around, I would be eligible to go to summer camp. And it started out just being 1 week. But the longer you went and you could kind of climb the ranks, become a junior counselor, eventually become kind of a counselor person. They had specific titles for them, but it was always such an amazing, moving, meaningful experience. I made friends there that to this day I still have contact with, that I've always been so grateful for. And the emotions are big when you're at camp, because you get away from the routine of all of the grind of just regular life. And I want to ask you to picture everything that I just described for you, but apply it to a kid that's never seen trees, has seldom seen stars, has never been in the open wild life or along a creek or camped out with a campfire or, you know, done all the things that Christian camps do. Not to mention the learning of music and singing songs and having Bible study and learning how to interact with God's word and being so appreciative of people taking the time. A lot of kids that go to Christian camps don't know the Lord when they first get there. And a lot of kids become Christians, and that's especially true with Project Angel Tree. Project Angel Tree, if you've never heard of it, is the Prison Fellowship International's ability to reach into prisons and find people that have made horrible, drastic, bad choices in life and introduce them to the gospel and watch them flourish after coming to know Christ, studying their Bible, graduating from a Bible program. And as they are in that program, they have the ability to request that some Angel Tree ministry would be done for their kids. Most commonly, we talk about the gifts that they can receive at Christmas time, but equal to that, parents in prison who have made tragic mistakes in their life can request that their child receives a week of camp. And through that scholarship program, children that are victims of crime in their own right, they didn't choose for their parents to be involved in crime, but they very much want to have a different life. These kids from really terrible neighborhoods where they go to sleep at night scared of their own shadow and of having their window open or in any number of other things, to take them out of that environment, to put them in a place that is filled with beauty, God's beauty. And there are 50 locations across the nation that we do Prison Fellowship, Angel Tree Camp for the kids. But then to be confronted with the gospel, challenged to understand it and receive it, starting a relationship with Jesus, making friends who are all on the same path as them. Friends, it's such a meaningful thing. And it is so, so vital. And here's what I'm begging you to do. Would you just sponsor? We have 162 kids. 162 kids whose names we know, who are wanting to go to camp and whose parents who are in prison have asked if we could help get them to camp. It costs $200 to help get one kid to camp. If you gave a $400 gift, a brother and a sister could go to camp together. Would you be willing to help one child experience Angel Tree Camp this summer? One child know the goodness of God. One child have his heart changed by Jesus. Here's the phone number, 888-206-2794, 888-206-2794, 888-206-2794, or you can go to thatkevinshow.com and click the Angel Tree banner at the top of the page. 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

0: Welcome back. It's Kevin McCullough. It's That Kevin Show. I'm glad to have you with us. Everything at thatkevinshow.com, never behind a paywall, always available to you. Dr. Carrie Ingram is a senior fellow at the Independent Women's Forum. She's also officially at the Discovery Institute, which I have known about for years. And they have done some amazing things in some very special niches of discovery and education over time. But Carrie watches the educational issues very closely. And Carrie, there was this piece in the Epoch Times not long ago about school choice and the breakthrough that costs taxpayers nothing, is what the title of the piece was. How can you provide more options and not further burden the taxpayer of the United States?
1: Well, I was so pleased to see last year on July 4th, our history for the first time passed a federal school choice bill. So President Trump on Independence Day signed the Education Freedom Tax Credit. And what that does is it allows taxpayers to contribute up to $1,700 per year to a scholarship granting organization. And in turn, they're going to receive a dollar for dollar match up to that $1,700 on their federal tax bill. So it's a wash. No longer do taxpayers have to give all of their money to the government and not know how or where it's spent. They can say $1,700 of this is going to directly go to helping a child have a better education option. And so that's going to take effect next January. And states just have to opt in. It's not going to cost the state anything. It debunks this notion that school choice, you know, somehow defunds public schools or bankrupts the state.
0: Well, that's the big complaint, right? It's like, oh, yes, you're taking money away from the poor districts, and poor kids are going to be hurt if you have middle class districts actually give people choices. I want to put the choices in the lowest income sectors of the society. I think it'll help those people the most.
1: You know, everybody needs school choice. Everybody deserves school choice. But to your point, you know, we have a vast majority population, low income and middle income, that can't afford another option. You know, they don't have thousands of dollars a year for private school tuition per child. And so allowing taxpayers who care about kids to donate to the scholarship granting organization, but get all of their money back, and it doesn't cost the state anything, it's going to be a new day. So far, we have 30 states that have opted in. And again, this doesn't even take effect until next January. And all the state has to do is say, we want to be a part of this. Now, for states that don't opt in, taxpayers can still donate, but they'll be donating to students in other states to receive scholarships. So that's not going to sit well politically. When those states, you know, double down and say, well, we're going to have nothing to do with school choice and all of the money's going to benefit kids in neighboring states. So I think that 30 is going to continue to rise here this year. But in the future, you know, a couple years into this, parents are going to demand this. Voters will follow. And 50 governors in due time. Who won't be able to say, you know, we're going to prevent this, in essence, like free money for our state's children to benefit. So really excited about it.
0: I have a hard time believing that this isn't a partisan divide in terms of which states have and have not adopted it. But I need to ask, is the opposition largely on partisan lines?
1: Well, you know, there's always that pressure of the teacher unions that have this misplaced priority, and they give so much of the teacher union dues to help one political party get elected, and then in turn that buys them power. But what we've seen is a Democrat governor in Colorado, Governor Jared Polis, very early he came out and, quote, said, I would be crazy not to opt into this program. Saw last week, New York Governor Kathy Hochul, she opted into this program. And so those front runners there of saying, you know, I don't have any rationale for not opting into this. It's not going to cost us anything. It's only going to benefit children in our state. I think more and more will follow. Now, on the Republican side, all those governors have opted in. But more and more Democrats will opt in. We've also got Kansas, Kentucky, where the strong Republican legislators were able to override governor's vetoes of this. And so we're just seeing, you know, even when the state isn't in Republican hands at the governorship, that they are opting in. And, you know, like I said, in due time, they're not going to be able to hold out for this taxpayer money going to help children.
0: Well, how much do you, what does it say about how dark your soul is to have to hate an orange man so much that you would punish kids in your own state from being able to be helped? The irrationality of the other side on this, and we saw it in COVID, we saw, I mean, the teachers' unions are powerful. They do some pretty heinous things, including not represent the voices of many of the teachers that are in their memberships that are forced to be in there, that don't want to be in there. But it's just, it's really a commentary on how far amiss educational unions are, because the goal should be, how much can we help the kid?
1: Absolutely. You know, and parents are getting wise. They're learning more and more about what these NAEP scores are, our National Assessment of Education Progress Exam scores, known as our nation's report card.
0: Right.
1: Parents are seeing, while my kid might be coming home with A's and B's, actually the school is failing. And so that A and B is really just gaslighting parents. Or they see their child's test scores on these national and state tests and realize, okay, my child is not learning. This is not working, despite, you know, what the school is claiming that, you know, they're excellent, they're doing a fabulous job, or what the state superintendents say. Like, no, we have a national crisis in education. More and more parents recognize it, and they see that there is a better way through private schools, homeschools, micro schools, charter schools. They want out, and more political leaders are saying, yes, that makes sense. Let's open this up into the free market. Let the byproducts be accountability. Let's increase quality. You know, free markets always drive down costs for innovation. All these things education desperately needs. So more and more people are getting on board with this.
0: Dr. Carrie Ingram of the Discovery Institute. She's also a senior fellow at Independent Women. We appreciate all that you're doing. Thank you for spending some time with us.
1: Thanks, Kevin. My pleasure.
0: You got it. Kevin McCullough coming back from Times Square. It's that Kevin Show.

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1: With SRN News, I'm Bob Agnew in Washington. Secretary of State Marco Rubio is calling on NATO allies to help push back against Iran's plan to charge a toll to ships passing through the Strait of Hormuz. He told a gathering in Sweden.
2: Plan B is, what if Iran refuses to open the straits? What if Iran decides, we refuse to open the straits, we're going to own the straits, and we're going to charge tolls for it? Okay, at that point, something has to be done about it. And I would argue that there are countries represented here today that are more deeply impacted by this than even the United States.
1: Rubio says even as negotiations continue to reopen the strait and to get Iran to drop its nuclear weapons ambitions, there does in fact have to be what he calls a plan B. Tulsi Gabbard has resigned as President Trump's Director of National Intelligence. She says she needs to step away as her husband battles a rare form of bone cancer. It's been a winning session for investors today on Wall Street. The Dow right now is up by 433 points. This is SRN News.
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6: All right, welcome back. Kevin McCullough, glad to have you with us. Coming up at the end of the show, I've got some thoughts on something that happened last night that I just want to make sure that I say, because I've been thinking it all year. And it's one of those things where I've complained so badly about some of the things that have gone so wrong, particularly in culture, particularly in entertainment, particularly in the music arena, that something happened last night that was incredible as it was happening, and then the end result was just as incredible. And I'll bring some clarity to all that coming up. I do want to say that we cannot get 162 kids to Christian camp this year without your help. And you're going to hear me wax eloquent about this in the days to come. My friend Tom Tradup is on with me today. I am so grateful for so much that happened in my life because of the ability to go to a Christian camp, to be able to be taught about what understanding Jesus is, who he was and what he accomplished and what his will is for me and all the rest of that. That's a big part of it. But in addition to that, this idea that that the relationships I made, the moments of study that I had, just to not learn biblical passages or read verses, but then to sit in God's beauty and God's nature and reflect upon what that meant in the world around me, and to see the beauty of his setting sun, to see the beauty of his creation, the beautiful lake and forest and trees and stuff that I, you know, growing up in the suburbs, I wasn't a stranger to nature, but it wasn't what I lived in. And if that's true for me, friend, I just have to tell you, if it's true for me, it is doubly true for the kids that Angel Tree is trying to help. Because they are growing up many times in an almost incarceration existence themselves. Yeah, it's their parent that has committed the crime and is behind bars. But growing up in public housing, growing up in rundown neighborhoods, growing up in buildings with no air conditioning, growing up with just an existence that almost excludes nature to some degree, to then have the chance to get on a bus and drive to the country and see grass and blue sky and stars at night. There are literally kids that have gone to Angel Tree Camp who never saw stars before their first night of camp in their whole life. This is one of those things where I just hope you catch the vision for it. And we just have, real quickly, dozens of people that say, you know what, I can sponsor 1, 2, 3, 5 kids at camp, and I want to do that and jump right in right now. $1,000 would take care of a week of camp for 5 children. For about $1,000, I can send my kids away to sleepaway camp. One of them. I can send one of my kids away for a week of sleepaway camp for about $1,000. For $1,000 to Angel Tree, you could help maybe a brother and sister or an entire family of kids, or maybe 2 families of kids, have a week of camp that they would not have otherwise. And the best part of all of it is that they're going to be discipled by counselors who are not only Christians, who are not only Christian counselors who want to help children, but that are children that came out of some of their same background. Some of the counselors are kids that started out going to Angel Tree Camp, had their lives changed, became believers, dedicated their lives to Jesus, and are now participating with Angel Tree to help the next generation of kids come to know him. I just think it's an amazing thing, and I just want everybody to be involved and to help us get as many of these kids. 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
8: News this hour from Town Hall. I'm Jason Walker. President Trump says a deal to end the war with Iran is, in his words, largely negotiated. Here's Bob Agnew.
9: The president made the announcement Saturday on social media after phone calls with Israel and other allies in the region. He said he had spoken with the leaders from Saudi Arabia, the United Arab Emirates, Qatar, Pakistan, Turkey, Egypt, Jordan, and Bahrain, in addition to the Jewish state. Details were scarce, but the president noted that the deal includes reopening of the Strait of Hormuz. Bob Agnew reporting.
8: It is a tough weekend for many in Ukraine as Russia unleashed massive bombing in parts of Kyiv. Officials say at least 4 people have been killed, more than 100 wounded. The vast majority of the victims are said to be civilians. Analysis by the Committee to Unleash Prosperity shows recent jobs report had more impact than it first appeared. Here's correspondent Ken Lorman with that story.
10: Economists were upbeat about the April jobs report revealing payrolls were up 115,000 and unemployment steady at 4.3%. The Committee to Unleash Prosperity adds that with the most recent reductions, the federal workforce has shrunk by roughly 345,000 since the start of President Trump's second term. That's one of the largest post-World War II downsizings. The group adds that the April jobs report now indicates roughly 717,000 more private sector jobs were added during the same time frame. Ken Lorman reporting.
8: Now, the Committee to Unleash Prosperity contrasts this data with the Biden administration, which added 116,000 federal workers, including at the IRS. More on these stories, townhall.com.
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8: A second Ebola treatment center has burned in eastern Congo, 18 suspected cases leaving.
12: Another attack on an Ebola treatment center in eastern Congo as angry residents burn part of a health facility, the second in a week. The local hospital director says 18 patients who may have been infected had to leave. The WHO says the Ebola outbreak there spreading rapidly. There are now at least 177 suspected deaths. The Trump administration pausing visas for travelers from affected countries. I'm Julie Walker.
8: Some 50,000 people evacuated, schools shutting down in parts of Southern California due to a hazardous chemical leak. Authorities say a storage tank began leaking methyl methacrylate, a chemical used in making plastic parts. Nine-story building under construction in the Philippines has collapsed, at least one person dead. Breaking news and analysis, townhall.com. Voters will have a clear choice in the midterms.
13: Got men out of women's sports and little girls' locker rooms and into trans surgeries on minors. Do you want to keep that team, that party in charge of Washington? Or do you want to turn it over to the people that want to do the opposite of all those things I just described? It's a serious contrast. It's a serious, serious chasm, a widening chasm between the two parties that didn't exist here even 20, 30 years ago. But this is where we are.
8: House Speaker Mike Johnson says the Democrats, well, they're really lurching to the left.
13: There's an effect happening around the country, and y'all have heard me summarize it this way. The best way to describe it in short summary is that there are many Mamdanis popping up all around the country running for Congress as Marxist, openly as socialist Marxist. It's a race to the far, far, far left. And as we say all the time, this is not our father's Democratic Party.
8: And Johnson says voters do have a very clear choice coming up. More on these stories at townhall.com.
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19: Sir, yes, sir!
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21: Larry Elder here, the sage from South Central, the prince of Pico Union, the czar of common sense, the great Eldersky, Don Lorenzo. Welcome to the program. No victocrats allowed because we've got a country to save. So let's get her teed up!
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0: that's a bingo.
19: You can't succeed without teeth.
22: 888-971-SAGE, 888-971-7243. I am Larry Elder. We are Salem News Channel. In the final hour, the last hour, we'll interview a Dwight Eisenhower historian and get his reaction to the film Pressure, which opens nationwide on May 29. It's about the 72 hours leading up to D-Day. How accurate is the film? Did Hollywood butcher it? President Trump says he's giving Iran time to respond to his latest peace proposal. Congressman Jim Jordan calls the Democrats bluff on their threat to pack the Supreme Court by asking a simple question. President Trump compliments the Republican candidate for L.A. mayor. Will that help or hurt Spencer Pratt? Speaking of the L.A. mayor, Mayor Bass says she needs to explore the idea of non-citizens being able to vote. Billionaire Jeff Bezos weighs in on proposals to tax the rich. Joy Behar says we're all going to die because of Trump's plan to lower drug prices with Trump RX. Dr. Oz gives a mic drop response. The chairman of the House Oversight Committee says Ilhan Omar is under investigation for possible connection to welfare fraud. All of that and more, 888-971-7243. And, of course, dissent is welcome. Let's start with Tulsi Gabbard, the director of national intelligence. She has now resigned today. Says she needs time as her husband is battling cancer. According to the Associated Press, her husband has been diagnosed with a rare form of bone cancer and, quote, faces major challenges in the coming weeks and months, close quote. She wrote in a letter, at this time, I must step away from public service to be by his side and fully support him through this battle, close quote. Trump, on a social media post, said, quote, Tulsi has done an incredible job and we will miss her, close quote. According to the Associated Press, there have been grumblings that Gabbard would leave because she did not support the war against Iran. During hearings in March, she's very careful. When asked whether she endorsed the war, repeatedly, when asked that, said it's not her decision. It is President Trump's decision. And she is a veteran, and she had built her kind of political career on denouncing foreign wars that she thought were unnecessary. So that might very well be why she has left. I don't know. I do know this. Either you believe Iran was close to getting a nuclear weapon or you don't. And if you do, please tell me what you would do about it. I want to play this again. This is Thomas Sowell, number 47.
23: Iran is getting nuclear weapons. And people don't seem to understand what that means. The Japanese were a lot, in 1945, were a lot tougher than we are today.

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2: This is home to a lot of people who were architects of the deterrence policy. Deterrence worked during the Cold War, but you don't think it will work today?
3: No, because you can't deter suicidal people. You either stop them or you don't stop them.
2: Do you think the administration is kind of distracted by what's going on the economic side and not paying enough attention to Iran? Or do you think there's something more basic going on?
3: No, I don't think they ever intended to do anything serious to stop Iran. What they are doing is a lot of charades at the United Nations, which follows a whole years. We've had all kinds of charades at the United Nations. And at the League of Nations before that, for the very same purpose of giving the impression that you're doing something when you're not doing a thing.
4: Now, this was during the Obama administration, and Obama was negotiating the Iran deal. We've talked about this for a long time. The Iran deal did not at all address the Iranian ballistic missiles program. The Iran deal did not at all address the Iranian support for terror proxies around the world. And the Iran deal did not have what are called no-knock inspections, where you could inspect without giving them notice. And they were cheating. And you heard Thomas Sowell. Well, if Iran is getting a nuclear weapon, what do you do? Stop them from getting a nuclear weapon. You're one of the few people that would suggest we use military action. How else are you going to do it? Say, Mother, may I? Say, pretty please? Negotiate another deal? The pressure the president is under today is absolutely enormous. Depending upon how the polls word the question, as many as 70% of people oppose the war in Iran. I'd love to ask the people, and I've asked people who call the show, and they're angry. Assuming Iran is close to getting a nuclear bomb, and they admitted that they were, what is the alternative? What should we do? Kick the can down the road when they're even closer to getting a nuclear bomb? Have another North Korea where they use the bomb to threaten, to bully, to extract concessions? Please tell me what is the alternative. And regarding the Strait of Hormuz, we in America, we don't have a supply problem. The price of oil is a worldwide commodity, so when there is a disruption, it raises the price of oil, no matter where you get it out of. But the idea that we're going to run out of oil, we're not. All the more reason for NATO and our other allies to get involved in making sure the Strait of Hormuz is open. They're the ones who are affected, far more than we are. Yet Donald Trump is perceived to be some sort of rogue person, some sort of irresponsible person. You have the Chancellor of Germany literally saying that Iran has humiliated America. Their Navy's been destroyed. Their Air Force has been destroyed. Two tiers of leadership dead. What they are depending upon is public opinion against Donald Trump. What they're depending upon is Trump derangement syndrome. What they're depending upon are these Democrats in Congress. They're talking about a resolution claiming that the Iranian war is unlawful. That's what they're counting on. Can you imagine how these negotiations would go if the Iranians knew that the American people were behind Donald Trump, supported the war, if the American people appreciated the gravity of threat that the Iranians posed, and therefore were backing the president in his desire to make sure that Iran never gets a nuclear weapon? A regime that has chanted death to America for 47 years and death to Israel for 47 years. A regime that has placed men, women, and children in harm's way in order to generate civilian casualties so they could then accuse Israel of genocide.

0: who are these people? And who are these people if they have a nuclear weapon? So the president should be applauded for what he's doing. Instead, he's being criticized, chastised, accused of being precipitous, accused of getting us in a war that we should not have gotten into. The man ran criticizing endless wars, forever wars. Ran talking about the Iraq war and Afghanistan war, which he thought were forever wars and misadventures. By the way, I did not. Still don't. But he did. So don't you think to violate what people call a campaign promise, which I thought was ill-advised in the first place, is something that he took very, very seriously? You're the president. You get these presidential daily briefs every single morning, threat assessment all around the world, and you're told that Iran is close to getting a nuke if they don't already have one, and you do nothing? And the president leaves office, and then a nuclear bomb goes off because Iran launched it? Then what? Then what would your opinion be about the Trump presidency? I'm Larry Elder.
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1: 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I am Larry Elder. We are Salem News Channel. Here we go again, another Memorial Day weekend. This is my week two, fifth day. Asking you to contribute to Prison Fellowship Angel Tree Camping. We are raising money to send kids who have a mom or a dad behind bars to a week of summer camp. Fresh air, horseback riding, all around other kids with a mom or dad in prison. Go to my website, LarryElder.com. You'll see the Angel Tree banner at the very top, or you can phone it. 888-206-2855. Here's the deal. Many of these kids are in neighborhoods with drugs and gangs. They've never been to a summer camp. Never. Never thought they would. Their mother or father behind bars signs them up. And then Prison Fellowship does the rest. Angel Tree volunteer Kristen tells us a week in the fresh air of Angel Tree Camp can literally transform their lives.
2: And just have people believe in them, and for them to be able to be a kid and not suffer for the crime that their parents are in prison for. We actually feel like they're the silent victims of crime because they're labeled through Angel Tree. That's what we're doing, is we're giving them the opportunity to be a kid and to look past their parents' label.
1: 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The rise of socialism on the part of the Democratic Party is a truly frightening phenomenon. Did you think you'd ever live in a country where nearly 50% of people below the age of 40 want a Democrat socialist to be the next president of the United States? Why? They attack capitalism while living in a prosperous country built by capitalism. They attack the free market system built in a country, living in a country that's built on the free market system. They resent wealthy people, most of whom didn't steal it, didn't inherit it, didn't marry it, didn't win it in a lottery. Most of them did it through hard work, providing a good or service that people are willing to pay for. And yet you have large numbers of young people embracing this foolish man named Zohran Mamdani, who, by the way, grew up in wealth. Father is a tenured professor at Columbia. Mother is a very successful filmmaker. They have this massive spread in Uganda and Africa, listed on Airbnb. You ought to go in there and check it out. I forget how many rooms, I mean, how many gardeners. And here he is attacking private property. And one time speculated about government ownership of private property, while his parents have this massive, massive spread that they're renting out. You got to be kidding me. All these phony people. Elizabeth Warren opposes school choice, yet when a woman who supports school choice said, well, you send your kids to private school. No, I didn't. I send my kids to a public school. Well, one of them went to a very expensive private school. She lied. Barack Obama, when he was running for president, was interviewed by Charlie Gibson of ABC News. He said, Senator, you want to increase the capital gains. But history has shown when you increase the capital gains, you actually take in less money. Then why increase it? He said, well, it's a matter of fairness. You have to raise enough money in order for us to pay for the programs that we want to pay for. And he repeated, but Senator, when you increase the capital gains rate, you actually take in less money. Well, that may be true, that may not be true, said Obama. It depends on what's going on. And he proceeded to do just that. 3 years ago, Argentina elected a man named Javier Milei, new president. He is a libertarian, the only libertarian president in the Western Hemisphere. And he ran talking about government bloat and government ownership of means of production. So I went back, I looked at the reaction to his election by Paul Krugman. Paul Krugman is the economist, longtime columnist for the New York Times. In his headline, Do You Believe in Monetary Magic? And he just talks about how unlikely it is that Javier Milei will succeed in his economic agenda. So the old problem of budget deficits never go away. Inflation eventually came roaring back. And then he says at the end of the article, to quote Voltaire, which we do all too rarely in economics, certain words and ceremonies will effectually destroy a flock of sheep if administered with a sufficient portion of arsenic. End of quote. All right? This is an editorial opinion in the Washington Post, April 3, 2026, 3 years after Milei has taken office. Again, editorial, not an opinion piece. This is the official position of the newspaper, which has changed somewhat since Jeff Bezos bought it. Headline, New Data from Argentina Shows the Real Answer to Poverty. The poverty rate fell to 28% from 53% over 2 years. That's the headline. Quote, the share of Argentines living in poverty was 28% at the end of 2025. That's no small improvement. Since he entered office, one of the biggest criticisms of Milei's free market agenda has been that poverty figures remain stubbornly high. The national poverty rate peaked at 53% in the first half of 2024, but has been plunging ever since. Talked about slashing state subsidies, dramatically reducing the public sector payroll, created Argentina's first full year of fiscal surplus in 120 years. Inflation fell from 200% when he took office to 33% on the year back in February. Stunning. I'm Larry Elder. It was sure to me.
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1: 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This is really about the mayor of New York, Zohran Mamdani, a self-described Democrat socialist. Elizabeth Warren, same thing. Here in L.A., 4 of the 15 members of City Council belong to the Democrat Socialists of America, including one who is running for mayor of Los Angeles. This is the third year that Javier Milei has been governing Argentina. By the way, I checked it. It's Argentines. A-R-G-E-N-T-I-N-E-S. If anybody out there from Argentina is listening, don't want to insult you. Argentines. Again, when he entered office in December 2023, poverty rate was 53%. Now it's 28%. And still going down. Milei is an economist, and get this, a disciple of Milton Friedman and Adam Smith. Here's what the Washington Post said, and I'm quoting them. Milei has long understood that socialism leads to poverty and capitalism leads to prosperity. He moved swiftly after his surprise win to break the socialist hold on Argentina, taking up the chainsaw he wielded on the campaign trail against a bloated bureaucratic state. Is Mr. Mamdani listening? Is the socialist mayor of Seattle listening? You really think government ownership of the means of production is the way to prosperity? You really think punishing people who are producers is the way to prosperity? Have you read Atlas Shrugged? The Washington Post continues. That bet has paid off as Argentina reported a 4.4% growth rate last year, recovering from a brief recession in 2024. Again, this is the Washington Post. They conclude with this. And for all you Democrat socialists out there, check out what's going on in Argentina. Check out what's going on in California, where people are leaving, where the price of a home is twice that of the national average, where gas prices are higher than any of the other countries in America, including that of Hawaii, where they have to ship in the gas, where electricity prices are the highest in the lower 48. We have the largest gap between the rich and the poor. Where the people who are leaving earn more than the people who are coming, which is going to affect the bottom line. Where we're running chronic deficits that are papered over with duct tape and wire. The last paragraph of this editorial in the Wall Street, in the Washington Post, which is why it's critical, because the Washington Post is left wing. Quote, Argentina's rapid transformation from nearly a century of socialism to a free market capitalism continues to prove the superiority of the latter. It is rare that we get to witness such a radical experiment in real time. It is no surprise, however, that it's working. End of quote. Dan is in Omaha, Nebraska. Dan, you're on the Larry Elder Show. Thank you so much for calling.
12: Hello again, Larry.
1: Hey, Dan, how are you?
12: Great, great, great. Hey, I was thinking the other day, and I finally figured out why they're having all the No Kings protests. They're celebrating the 250th anniversary.
1: And they don't realize it.
12: And if you remember, 250 years ago, George Washington led a No Kings rally and protest. And guess what?
1: Guess what?
12: We don't have a king.
1: We don't have a king and haven't had one for 250 years. That's a great point, Dan. I'm going to steal that and make a tweet out of it. Appreciate that. King George III. We rebelled against King George III. We haven't had a king ever in our 250 years. So Dan's argument is that these people are celebrating the fact that for 250 years we've not had a king, and they don't even realize it. Jeff Bezos, a billionaire, owner of Amazon, among other properties, was asked about the soak the rich plans by people like Zoran Mamdani, like people like the mayor of Seattle. We're going to talk about his reaction when we come back. 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
1: 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I am Larry Elder. We are Salem News Channel. 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This is billionaire Jeff Bezos, number 26.
18: I don't pay taxes. That's true. I pay billions of dollars in taxes. And it's a perfect, again, if people want me to pay more billions,
19: right,
18: then let's have that debate. But don't pretend, you know, that this, that that's going to solve the problem. You could double the taxes I pay, and it's not going to help that teacher in Queens. I promise you. So you can't connect those two things, not logically. You know, there are more examples. Why is rent expensive? Why is rent so expensive? I recently saw somebody blamed it on Airbnb. Okay, Airbnb is not the cause of expensive rent. In fact, it's been almost... No, let me finish here. One sec. It's already been outlawed.
19: Right.
18: in New York City, and rents are still very high. So we know Airbnb isn't causing high rents. What's really causing high rent is government intervention.
1: Airbnb has been outlawed in New York City. You have your own property. You cannot Airbnb it out in New York City. Mamdani wants to freeze the rent of 2 million New Yorkers. That's going to solve the problem? Where do they get these people? How delusional are these voters who vote for them? Look at America versus these large welfare states, including socialist states, in Europe. It's night and day our productivity, night and day our job creation, night and day our wealth. Why? Because of socialism? Because of government means of production? Because of layer upon layer upon layer of regulation? We have way too much regulation here. We're not nearly as regulated as countries in Europe, which explains the difference in prosperity. Don't you get that? My father said, I've never gotten a job from a poor person. Work hard, save, invest, live responsibly, and shockingly, you can get ahead in America. And the formula is pretty simple. Finish high school. Ideally one where when you graduate with your diploma, it really means you can read and write at levels of proficiency. Get a job. Keep the job. Don't quit the job till you get another job. Don't get married. Get married before you have a children. Before you have children. Don't have a child before the age of 20. Get married first. Avoid the criminal justice system. You will not be poor. And by the way, there are things like trains, buses, automobiles, where you can move to another area where your prospects are better, where it's cheaper to live. To sit around and whine about how much money somebody has. And by the way, all this fraud we're talking about, fraud in Ohio, fraud in California, fraud in Minnesota. What are these programs all about? They're programs designed to help the poor. Don't you think it would be more efficient? And don't you think we'd have less fraud if helping the poor was not a function of government, but a function of us? Same people that support food for the poor, same people that support things like Angel Tree. During the Great Depression, before all these New Deal programs, charitable contributions skyrocketed. After the New Deal programs, charitable contributions continued to rise, but not at the same rate, because people felt that government was taking care of it and they'd given at the office through their taxes. I've told you about the time I volunteered for 3 months, one summer, full-time, United Way. And I was struck by how efficient they were. Something like 85 to 90 cents on every dollar donated got down to the individual beneficiary, because so many people were volunteering, including myself. And you don't give money to an organization if you feel it's being wasted. But if your money is being extracted from you out of taxes, you have no control over that. You can't say, I don't want that going in there anymore because I don't like the way they're running the organization. And there are organizations that look up nonprofits to find out how efficient they are, how much overhead there is, how much the executives running get paid. Every time we do a drive, I get letters from people that tell me they looked up Food for the Poor, they looked up Angel Tree, and they were impressed. How many government departments can't even perform an audit? The way they keep their books, we get a private sector person thrown in jail. That's how inefficient government is. Why? Because it's somebody else's money. Milton Friedman has talked about this. The most efficient is your own money on yourself. Second most efficient is your money on somebody you care about. Third is somebody's money on you as when you have an expense account with your job. You can't go crazy, otherwise you get fired. The least productive, least efficient is somebody else's money on somebody else. And that's what government spending is. If the money is wasted, who cares? If the money is inefficient, who cares? If it's not producing the intended result, who cares? And that's how much money we are wasting. That wonderful book called Democracy in America, written by Alexis de Tocqueville, came to country, this new country called America, in the 1830s, and he was struck by how many mutual aid societies were set up to help people who were poor. We don't have nearly as many now because the government is doing that job and doing it poorly. I'm Larry Elder.
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1: 888-971-SAGE, 888-971-7243. I am Larry Elder. We are Salem News Channel. So much to get to between now and the close of the program. Remember, in the final hour, we're going to talk to a historian about that amazing movie called Pressure. It's about the 72 hours leading up to D-Day and about how Dwight Eisenhower had to decide between two competing meteorologists about the weather. Did Hollywood get it right? We're going to talk to a Dwight Eisenhower historian about the film. Congressman Jim Jordan is calling the Democrats' bluff on their threat to pack the Supreme Court. He asked a very simple question to which they did not want to answer. President Trump compliments the GOP candidate for L.A. mayor. Will that help or hurt Spencer Pratt in Los Angeles, a city where only 15% of the registered voters are Republican? L.A. Mayor Karen Bass says we need to explore the idea of non-citizens being able to vote. And the Democrats have finally released their 2024 so-called autopsy about the election and why they lost, all seven swing states. And a Democrat, well, he has his take on the autopsy that's just now been released, all of that and more. We were just now talking about the proposals by people like the mayor of Seattle, who said she didn't care if billionaires left her state after they passed a wealth tax. And then Starbucks left, and then she said, you know, maybe I should have been a little more understanding. Maybe I should have been a little more concerned about the impact of what I said when I said, don't let the door kiss you where the sun don't shine. Carl's Jr. began in 1971 as a hot dog cart on the corner of Florence and Central in an area of L.A. now called South Central. It's now a global chain. But one of its franchisees in the area where it was founded, he controls 59 outlets, has now filed for bankruptcy. You know what he blamed it on? The state's new $20 fast food minimum wage. The workers, by the way, also complained about violence in that area. So once again, you have another business leaving California, fast food business leaving California, because the Democrat-controlled legislature, in their infinite wisdom, decided to increase the minimum wage for fast food workers. Since then, one study has estimated 10,000 jobs were lost. 1,100 jobs were lost the day the bill got signed, when Pizza Hut laid off all of its drivers. Has any of these lawmakers said we were wrong? Have any of them apologized? Have any of them said, maybe we should repeal that? They have not. And prices have gone up around 9%. Greater automation now. Brain dead dumb. Every brain dead idea has been tried twice here in California. I'm Larry Elder.
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4: News this hour from Town Hall. I'm Jason Walker. Nothing definitive coming out of negotiations just yet. White House is pointing fingers over a failed uprising in Iran, while warning tensions in the region remain very high.
5: President Trump says Iranian citizens couldn't rise up during Operation Epic Fury because Iraqi Kurds held back U.S.-supplied weapons. The president also blasting ongoing ceasefire talks with Iran as weak and unserious, dismissing proposals as garbage. Meanwhile, U.S. and Israeli forces are on high alert amid concerns Iran could restart military action.
4: Correspondent Laura Winters reporting, still, the president does say a deal to end the war is getting close. He says negotiations are proceeding constructively. Ukrainian President Volodymyr Zelensky says Russia used a hypersonic ballistic missile in that mass attack on Kyiv over the weekend. At least 4 people killed, more than 100 wounded. It's believed most, if not all of them, were civilians. Fast-growing defense startup is making a major move that could reshape the future of U.S. weapons technology. Here's correspondent Ken Lohrman with that report.
6: Drone maker Mach is expanding fast, acquiring rocket firm Exquadrum in a $50 million deal finalized in April. The move brings 85 employees, decades of rocket research, and key technology into the company. Founded by 24-year-old Ethan Thornton, Mach is gaining traction with low-cost Pentagon drones. The deal could boost its role in developing hypersonic weapons, systems the Trump administration has identified as critical to future national defense. Ken Lohrman reporting.
4: And more on these stories at townhall.com.
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4: Well, don't look now, but there could be some major changes in the NCAA in gaining possible momentum toward approving an age window for athletic eligibility. Correspondent Gethin Coolbaugh explains.
10: The NCAA's Division I cabinet has discussed possible implementation of an age-based eligibility model should it be approved, and signaled it would consider voting on it at its meeting next month. The age-based eligibility model would give athletes a window of 5 years to compete in Division I, starting immediately after their high school graduation or their 19th birthday, whichever comes first. It would also eliminate waivers for extended eligibility except for pregnancy, religious missions, or active duty military service. The model is similar to an idea included in an executive order by President Donald Trump on April 3rd. I'm Gethin Coolbaugh.
4: Breaking news and analysis at townhall.com. A major suicide bombing attack in Pakistan over the weekend. Correspondent Donna Warder says the death count is likely to climb. Well, that investigation is underway.
12: Officials in Pakistan say a suicide bomber detonated a vehicle packed with explosives near a railway track in Quetta Sunday as a passenger train passed, killing at least 23 people and wounding dozens more. Quetta resident Adil Nasir says all the houses near the railway track were damaged, as were up to 60 vehicles. Passenger Mohammed Asid says he was asleep on the train when suddenly the train's windows and glass shattered. An outlawed group called the BLA, which demands independence from Pakistan's central government, is claiming responsibility for the attack. The militant group says it targeted a train carrying security personnel. I'm Donna Warder.
4: More on these stories at townhall.com.
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16: Larry Elder here, the sage from South Central, the prince of Pico Union, the czar of common sense, the great Eldersky, Don Lorenzo. Welcome to the program. No victocrats allowed because we've got a country to save. 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
1: 888-971-SAGE, 888-971-7243. I am Larry Elder. We are Salem News Channel. Tell that to Leon Spinks. Next hour, I'll be interviewing a historian. He's affiliated with the Dwight Eisenhower Museum in Abilene, Kansas, where the former president and former Supreme Allied Commander grew up. We're going to be talking about the new movie coming out May 29 called Pressure. It's an extraordinary film about the 72 hours leading up to D-Day and about the decision that the president had to make to determine whether to go based on the weather. And two meteorologists who gave him competing forecasts. He had to determine which one was right. Extraordinary film, extraordinary acting. Brandon Fraser plays the president. Took me a while to get used to him because he doesn't look like Eisenhower. But after a few minutes, you didn't care. Great acting, great script, great war footage, war scenes. It was really quite an extraordinary film. I predict a lot of Academy Award nominations for this film. Again, it opens up on May 29. I'll be talking to a historian about how accurate it is. As I'm watching this, I said to myself, did this really happen? Is that really how it was? And there was a long-standing rumor that the former president had an affair with his driver named Kay Summersby. And in the film, it did not show them having an affair. And I wondered whether or not they dodged that or whether the assertion or speculation by many people over the years that there was an affair between the two was dismissed and probably dismissed by the film. So I'm going to talk to the historian about all of this next hour. Stick around for that. The threat to pack the court, to add a bunch of members to the Supreme Court. This is what the Georgia Senator Raphael Warnock said, number 16.
28: So it would be irresponsible for us not to respond. The court has been reformed before. We certainly need ethics, a code of ethics. Let's try that. That'll be a good first step.
29: Well, there is currently a code, but it's not enforceable. Well, it seems like this is an early conversation.
28: That's the way to fix it. We need a code of ethics.
29: Okay.
28: And then there are a number of reforms on the table, term limits, expansion of the court. Wouldn't be the first time. I think given the crisis we're in, Simone, all of those things have to be on the table.
29: And you are willing to have, not just have those conversations, but that's a vote you're also willing to take.
28: Everything should be on the table.
1: Expansion of the court wouldn't be the first time. I could be wrong, but the Supreme Court has always been 9 people. It wouldn't be the first time. And regarding this, House Judiciary Chairman Jim Jordan had a very interesting question, number 37.
30: The chair recognizes the chairman of the
31: Full Committee. Just one quick question. I'm just curious what the panel thinks. Why don't we just add 4 justices now? 13 circuits, we need to go to 9 to 13 as the ranking member of the Full Committee suggested at the start of the hearing. Why wouldn't we just add them now if we're going to add them? What do you think of that? We'll just go down the line.
32: The first rule of justice is what's good for the goose is good for the gander. I oppose doing that now, just as I would oppose doing it under a different president.
31: No, that's where I'm at. Totally agree. But it seems to me if we're going to do it, and 13 is some important number that we got to get to based on the number of circuits, then we should, if we're going to do 4, do it now. Mr. Bowie, would you support doing that, doing 4? You said if Congress thinks it's the right thing to do, we should go for it. So if it's the right thing to do,

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2: We're called, motivated by right-wing rhetoric, pro-Trump MAGA guys. And the CNN law enforcement expert, John Miller, certainly implied that, number 18.
3: Well, these are kids, 17, 18 years old. One of them, as we're learning now, left what is in effect a suicide note, but we are told by law enforcement sources that it also had references to racial pride. It seems that based on the targeting and the fact that there was hate speech written on one of the weapons recovered, where the two young men took their own lives after escaping the scene of the shooting, that this fits into a pattern that we know fairly well. Writing hate speech on the weapon, leaving the notes, the target selection of a mosque, shooting at a landscaper at random during the getaway. Very similar to the New Zealand attack from 2019 by Brenton Tarrant, who in that case killed 51 people and shot 40 more, where he wrote hate speech all over the weapons. In the Buffalo case in 2022, Peyton Gendron, he wrote hate speech all over the weapons, even mentioning Brenton Tarrant. I wouldn't be surprised if you saw one or both of those names turn up in the writings in this case. This is developing into a hate crime that is probably going to be linked to an alt-right culture of white nationalism, white supremacy, and what they call the Great Replacement Theory, where people act out violently, murderously, on the idea that immigrants from other countries, that people who weren't born here, that people who don't look like white Europeans are overtaking whites and their opportunities. And this is something that, ironically, wasn't even mentioned in the White House counterterrorism strategy that was released last week, right-wing violent extremism.
2: Okay, alt-right, right-wing violent extremism. See, here's the deal. We discussed this with Zach Creedman, the former data scientist with Thomson Reuters, who talked about most of this violence is attributed to right-wingers. Nothing to do with how right-wingers feel. Luigi Mangione, who murdered the CEO of that healthcare company, he's motivated by a lot of things politicians say. They believe health companies are ripping people off, that healthcare is a right. These people that purport to be right-wingers or espousing a philosophy that I don't know any right-winger embraces. In this manifesto, allegedly, they hated Jews, hated Muslims, hated gay people, hated trans people. They openly called for people to shoot Donald Trump and J.D. Vance. Does that sound like alt-right to you? One of the truthers, by the way, said he was left-wing, depending upon the definition, he said. Claimed to be a Christian. So they hated everybody. And one of them, both of them, openly called for the left to shoot Donald Trump and J.D. Vance. So what category do you put them in? Alt-right? White supremacists? Hated Jews? Hated gays? Hated trans? Hated blacks? And they wanted the left to shoot Donald Trump and J.D. Vance. So you tell me exactly what category you put this in if you want to call them right-wing. Help me out here. Now, the mastermind behind the Feeding Our Future fraud scam in Minnesota sentenced to 41.5 years in prison. We're going to talk more about fraud when we come back. But let's hear a little bit of this. Number 28.
4: 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A Minnesota judge has just sentenced the mastermind behind the Feeding Our Future fraud scam.

0: name, Amy Bach. She just got more than 41 years in prison. The prosecution is asking for a 50-year sentence and her defense about 3 years. So that's somewhere in the middle that they got that, but closer to what, obviously, the prosecution...
1: Speaking of fraud, looks like Ilhan Omar is under investigation for possible links to the fraud in her state. I'm Larry Elder.
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1: 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I am Larry Elder. We are Salem News Channel. Here we go again. Another Memorial Day weekend. Before you head out, need you help me. We've got some great kids with a mom or dad behind bars. And Angel Tree will be able to send them to summer camp. Some of them have never gone to summer camp. Away from dangerous neighborhoods, gangs, and drugs. Go to my website, LarryElder.com. 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That's 888-206-2855. $200 sends a kid to camp for a week. 400, two kids, 600, three kids. You do the math. 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
1: 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And if you don't see it, just turn off your ad blocker. Dave is in Philadelphia. Dave, you're on the Larry Elder Show. Thank you so much for calling.
13: Hey, Larry. How you doing?
1: I'm doing well, sir. How are you?
13: Good. I came up with a good idea. And I know you probably have able to bend the ear of President Trump every once in a while, but while our Navy's over in Iran, all that oil we should take, since they're responsible for wounding so many of our soldiers in Iraq with IEDs and, you know, the bomb that blew up in Beirut, you know, years ago, and all the Americans that have been maimed or killed by Iranian, you know, proxy money, we should take enough oil to buy everybody and the wounded warriors and tunnels to towers a home and take care of all our wounded people and pretty much I think we ought to keep enough oil also to pay for all the missiles we shot at them because, you know.
1: Dave, I like it. I like it a lot. They've done a lot of damage. Wounded a lot of people, killed a lot of people, hundreds, thousands over the years. This is why, again, these people cannot get a nuclear bomb. And why Donald Trump should be praised instead of vilified for making this consequential decision, a decision that other presidents have put off, which made it even worse. This could have been dealt with a lot sooner and easier. We haven't talked to our friend who is from Persia and lives in Canada in a while. I wonder how he's feeling about how things are going. We'll connect with him again next week. The mayor's race is getting interesting here in L.A. President Trump made a comment about Spencer Pratt, number 29.
14: Spencer Pratt, do you see yourself in him at all, a former reality TV star?
15: No, I'd like to see him do well. He's a character. I don't know him. I assume he probably supports me. Does he support me?
14: I think so.
15: Yeah, I heard he does. I heard he's a big MAGA person. He's doing well. I don't know. You have a rigged vote out there. That's the problem. The votes are rigged. You have a really rigged vote in California. You have all the mail-in ballots, everything else. Very hard to win because the elections are very dishonest. If we had Jesus Christ come down and count the votes, I would have won California because I do great with Hispanics. but it's a rigged vote. They sent out 38 million votes. Nobody knows where they're going. Of course, the Democrats, I guess. But disproportionately, Democrats get many more votes. Some get 8 votes. They get 8 cards. And Republicans have to call in, where's my card?
1: And speaking of Mayor Bass, he promised to do something about homelessness 3 years ago. Let's do a before and after, number 27.
16: What's your goal by the end of your first term in 2026? And what lessons do you think other cities can learn from what you've done?
17: Well, my goal would be really to end street homelessness.
1: And how has that turned out? Have you been to L.A. lately? Now she says, well, it's down 17%. 17%. We were talking earlier about the stupidity of the regulations that you're putting on the backs of people trying to earn money. This is the owner of a Piggly Wiggly thanking Donald Trump for rolling back Biden legislation that mandated he purchase a refrigerator or type of refrigerator he didn't feel he wanted or needed. Number 30.
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18: It was thrown together too fast. The technology's not there yet. It's just way too fast. That's the problem. Good idea, but it's terrible. So you would have had all these independents go out of business. You'd had independents out of business, and you would have seen grocery prices soar. That's what would have happened if this would have went through. President Trump, thank you very much on behalf of every independent United States. We cannot thank you enough for what you've done for us. Thank you so much.
1: And Trump talked about terminating these Biden regulations, number 31.
19: Today is my honor to be discussing the taking of a very historic action to substantially lower costs for consumers, protect hundreds of thousands of jobs, and save Americans well over $2 billion a year by officially terminating the Biden administration's ridiculous regulations imposing costly requirements on refrigerators and air conditioners. It's ridiculous.
1: When we come back, the Republican candidate for Mayor Spencer Pratt explains why he is a Republican. And Mayor Bass talks about the idea of non-citizens being able to vote in Los Angeles.
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1: When you talked to Jake Tapper in 2023, you said that your goal was to end street homelessness in L.A. by 2026. Mm-hmm. It's now 2026.
2: And we haven't ended it.
1: We have not ended it, and we're not close to ending it. How are you so off?
2: Well, basically, when I said that, it was at the beginning of my term. I am very committed to achieving that goal. I didn't anticipate some of the bureaucratic barriers that I would experience, but I am prepared to take those on now.
1: But you promised that it would go away 100%, and it's only gone down about 17.6%.
2: Right.
1: So why should people trust you that you're going to be able to get to the 100%?
2: Because let me just tell you, for the first time, we've had a decrease at all. There was not a decrease before at all.
3: 888-971-SAGE, 888-971-7243. I am Larry Elder. We are Salem News Channel. Hey, but there's been a decrease. It may not be getting rid of street homelessness, as I promised, but we never had a decrease at all. So judge me on, grade me on the curve. Got a letter from RJ from Cleveland. Mr. Elder, a friend of mine in Sherman Oaks, along with several others, had their Spencer Pratt sign stolen by the person in the video attached. I thought you might be able to give the story some traction. Thank you in advance. He attached a video of a woman who went to a home that had a Pratt sign and took it out and then threw it in the trash. Not sure how much coverage that got. Speaking of Mr. Pratt, he explains what made him become a Republican, number 40.
1: So, well, we're about to wrap up.
4: It's a two-hour special.
1: Yeah, no, gonna, we'll do two last questions.
4: This is part one.
1: Yeah, no, two more questions. Why, to that point, though, because it will be brought up, why are you a Republican?
4: Well, you want to break some news here?
1: Sure.
4: It's in my, you know, I've told this before. This is the only time I've ever said this, so this is breaking news. Everyone's going to freak out. When I was a hated reality star,
1: yeah,
4: I got so many death threats. I had so much security and police, and what did they tell me to do? Get a gun. Mm. This is real. I know people don't like guns, but L.A. was dangerous if you're hated. So I got a gun. My wife got a gun. And then we needed CCWs. Mm. The only people that supported a CCW was the Republican. That was what I aligned with, my safety, my personal safety, my family's safety. I know people don't like guns, but when people are threatening your life and your own security is telling you you need to have home protection, train to, it's not like just I went to the, you know, go through the proper steps. That was my
1: impetus.
4: That's it.
1: Period. And that was it. And you felt like that party was more pro Second Amendment.
4: And I know that's a very hot button, but here's the thing. I'm also going to be the mayor that puts LAPD in front of every school to make schools safe from guns. Right now, we have
1: enough officers to do that.
4: They, I talked to a very knowledgeable law enforcement. All you have to do is pick one patrol unit for, and you give them a nice pin that connects to that school, and that's their street. Yeah. So they add that one. So that's already part of mine, just because obviously I know people don't like guns, and we need to make everything, especially schools, safe. But that is where I connect to. And it's, and once you feel fear and it's real, you want to protect your family.
3: The current mayor of LA was asked about non-citizens being able to vote. Not too surprisingly, she's okay, warm to the idea. Give it some thought. Number 43.
5: Councilmember Hugo Soto Martinez, who has endorsed you, he wants to explore ways to let non-citizens vote in city elections. I know that there are some cities that already do this, but you know, politics is all about timing. With Donald Trump in the White House, is this the right time for Los Angeles to go down this path?
6: Well, I think we need to explore it. Now, I've not seen exactly what he's calling for. I have a little familiarity of what happens in other cities. And for example, some cities will allow people to vote in like city council and school board elections because they pay local taxes, but they are not necessarily undocumented. They might be here completely legally, but have not finished the citizenship process. So we'll wait and see.
3: If non-citizens were able to vote, and the majority of them would vote Republican, we wouldn't be having this conversation. Same thing with open borders. If illegal aliens coming through the southern border turned citizens, turned voter, would likely vote Republican, we wouldn't be having this conversation. It's all about Democrats changing the complexion of this country because they've lost the white vote since 1964. The way they win is by convincing, quote, people of color, close quote, that they're oppressed. And these SOBs over there, they wear the black hat and we wear the white hat. We come back. Brian Stelter, the media critic, says Stephen Colbert, who's now has signed off, became the voice of the Trump resistance. Exactly. We thought he was going to be a comedian and tell jokes. Larry Elder.
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3: 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I'm going to tell you why I chose Allegiant.

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4: 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Stephen Colbert has now signed off. Lost, what, $30 million a year? But it's all about Donald Trump not being able to take a joke. Brian Stelter is the media critic on CNN, and he talks about the evolution of Stephen Colbert as a host. 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
5: It's amazing to go back down the kind of the history timeline here and think about Colbert's 11 years on The Late Show, taking over from David Letterman in 2015. We went back and looked at the first episode. You know, some of his first guests were Jeb Bush and Bernie Sanders. It was the middle of the 2016 presidential primary cycle, and here's what Colbert had to say about that.
6: As the Late Show host, I have huge responsibilities. And even though I have Jeb Bush on the show later tonight, I promise you, just like the rest of the media, I will be covering all the presidential candidates who are Donald Trump.
5: You know, Colbert's show, that was 2015. Then in 2016, as the election was ramping up, he really struggled at first. He was on this much bigger stage, having moved over from Comedy Central. He didn't really know how to perform to the CBS audience. There was even talk about totally revamping the show. But then the 2016 election night was a turning point. His reaction to Trump's surprise victory, his appeals to the audience, you know, he became a voice of the Trump resistance, first during Trump's first term, now again in Trump 2.0.
4: Okay. He became a voice of the Trump resistance. He struggled at first, he said. So, he didn't find his footage until he became a Trump critic. And that's what made him successful, says Brian Stelter. Funny. I thought his job was to be funny and tell jokes. Number 45.
7: Do you get sensitive about the fact that people say he'll never take a serious controversy?
8: Well, I have an answer to that. I said, now, tell me the last time that Jack Benny, Red Skelton, any comedian, used his show to do serious issues.
7: That's not what I'm there for. Can't they see that?
8: But you're not...
7: Why do they think that just because you have a Tonight Show that you must deal in serious issues? That's a danger. It's a real danger. Once you start that, you start to get that self-important feeling that what you say has great import. And you know, strangely enough, you could use that show as a forum. You could sway people. And I don't think you should as an entertainer.
4: You could use that forum. You could sway people. And I don't think you should do that as an entertainer. Well, that's exactly what they've done for the entirety of President Trump's career in office. Pound and pound and pound and pound. I'm not saying that they don't have a right to do that. But that's what they've done. I saw a calculation of the jokes that they told during the 2024 campaign. Hundreds of jokes against Donald Trump. Every now and then there might be a joke about Kamala Harris or about Joe Biden. Every now and then. But virtually every single joke was at the expense of Donald Trump. Speaking of Trump derangement syndrome, I give you Joy Behar, number 38.
9: Mark Cuban, I've always liked him, but this is a mistake. And once Trump puts his name on prescriptions, we're all going to die. Okay?
10: Yeah.
4: Once Trump puts his name on prescriptions, we're all going to die. There was a hearing. Brandon Gill from Texas, we've interviewed him a few times. Sharp young man. He was questioning a witness, President and Chief Executive Officer of the National Council of Nonprofits. Number 32.
11: Are you a racist?
12: With all due respect, sir, I'm here to talk about the essential work that nonprofits do.
11: Excuse me, that's a very simple question. Yes or no question. Are you a racist?
12: I'm not a racist.
11: You're not a racist. Particularly interesting because according to one of your affiliate charities, under your nonprofit umbrella, denial of racism constitutes covert white supremacy. Are you a covert white supremacist?
12: Sir, I'm here to talk about the essential work that nonprofits
11: do. Are you a covert white supremacist?
12: Can I talk about the work that nonprofits do?
11: No, I'm asking you if you're a covert white supremacist, which according to one of your own organizations, again, denial of racism constitutes covert white supremacy. Would you like to answer the question?
12: I don't know what the question is.
11: So you refuse to answer whether you are a covert white supremacist?
12: I am here to talk about the essential work that nonprofits do. If you'd like to ask me a question.
11: I am utterly dumbfounded. You are on record right now, and you will not say that you are not a covert white supremacist?
12: I don't have a definition in front of me. I haven't looked at the definition. I'm not going to answer a question about my personal views. I'm here to talk about the work nonprofit organization.
11: I want to give you one more chance to do this. Are you a covert white supremacist?
12: Why are we so off track from the
11: topic? I'm asking you a very straightforward question.
12: I've heard your question. Thank you, sir.
11: And you're not going to answer whether you are a covert white supremacist.
12: I would like to answer questions about the work of nonprofit organizations.
11: Wow,
12: thank you.
11: That is really, really astounding. I can answer very directly that I am not a covert white supremacist, and I imagine all of my colleagues can as well. I think you ought to reevaluate what you're doing in the nonprofit sector if you can't answer that in a straightforward way. That is astounding.
4: One of the affiliates she's associated with, if you deny that you're a racist, it means you're a covert white supremacist. Goodness. Ilhan Omar, not real happy about those calling for her deportation for marrying her brother. Number 36.
13: Yeah, that this is just a made-up lie because you do not investigate someone for 10 years and not come up with anything.
14: So then why do you think it's still being talked about?
13: Because these people are disgusting. They believe in weird, creepy things, and that's why they want to believe in this weird...
14: And
13: that's all I will say.
14: No, definitely. Why do you think, I guess, that you're being targeted then?
13: It's because they're racist. They're xenophobic. I just happen to be Muslim. And you're allowed to continue from there.
14: But, okay. Oh, okay. Understood.
13: Yeah, I mean, they're just disgusting, bigoted people. And that's all I got to say.
14: All right. Thank
4: you. We come back. Chair of the Oversight Committee says she is going to be investigated. 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
1: Hey, Larry, it's Jack from Wisconsin. You know, in about 3 years, you know what the hottest ticket in Washington, D.C. will be? The Trump Ballroom, without a doubt. I'm 80 years old. I just hope I can hang on long enough to go there and see it in person. Have a great holiday weekend. Bye.
2: You too. 888-971-SAGE. 888-971-7243. I am Larry Elder. We are Salem News Channel. Speaking of the Trump Ballroom, here is the Senate leader, Republican John Thune, about the $1 billion. Number 17.
3: Can we get an update on the ballroom funding? The $1 billion for the ballroom, is that going to make it through the bird bath? And what's your next step?
4: I think that, you know, the next step for us is to figure out what we can get 54 in the Senate, 218 for in the House. That's always the case on every reconciliation bill. And so you go through the parliamentary process, the birdbath, if you will, and figure out where that lands. But in the end, it's going to come down to what we have the votes to pass. And so we've had conversations, continue to have conversations with our colleagues here in the Senate and in the House and in the White House, for that matter, to make sure that we're all headed in the same direction on all these issues. But I think, as you know, the principal objective in this reconciliation bill is to ensure that ICE and CBP are funded, not only today, but for the foreseeable future, given the unwillingness of the Democrats to do anything to enforce the law in this country or to provide resources for our law enforcement efforts in this country. And that's why we are where we are today. And this reconciliation bill is not like any other that we've done before. It's all about what can you get 50 and 218 for.
2: The response to Joy Behar saying we're all going to be killed because of Trump RX. Here's Dr. Oz, number 39.
5: Unfortunately, we still have no medications for Trump derangement syndrome on TrumpRx.gov, but we're working on it.
2: Oversight Chair Comer says Ilhan Omar is under investigation, number 34.
6: You have not investigated anything. Here's her. Watch.
7: House Republicans looking into the net worth of you and your husband. Are you cooperating with that investigation and providing the documents?
8: There's nobody looking into anything. They're just saying those things to get interviews with you guys. There's nothing really happening.
7: They're saying it's a red flag.
8: He hasn't investigated anything. He hasn't done anything. He hasn't referred me to anybody. He's just saying that so he can get TV interviews, because you guys will only talk to them if they say something about me.
6: Says you haven't investigated anything, Chairman. It's basically all for attention.
9: Yeah, she's delusional, and she knows better. She's trying to say she made a mistake on her financial disclosure form. No one makes a $30 million mistake on your financial disclosure form, especially if you don't have any assets. You know, if you're Donald Trump or some very wealthy person, $30 million might be a rounding error. But for someone who alleges now she has nothing, that's a pretty big rounding error. And it all stems around two basic things, the problem she has. First of all, she asked for an earmark for a project that was later proven
2: everybody,
9: to be...
2: Everybody, you enjoy your long holiday weekend. God bless. Don't forget, interview coming up. The movie, Pressure.
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13: Breaking news this hour from Town Hall. I'm Rich Thomason. There's at least a glimmer of hope this morning for a deal to end the standoff between the U.S. and Iran.
14: This does appear to be the closest the two sides have come to some kind of deal to reopen the Strait of Hormuz. So markets have reacted accordingly. But it comes with some significant caveats. It's not clear exactly who will control the strait in peacetime. In any event, energy analysts also warn it'll take months for traffic to resume normally, not to mention restart oil production in the Gulf, as well as repair damaged energy facilities.
13: The BBC's Nick Marsh says oil prices have fallen on hopes of an agreement. President Trump is counseling caution and restraint. He says negotiations are proceeding constructively, but insists that he will not rush into a deal, the details of which have yet to be officially released. Tens of thousands of people still out of their homes in Orange County, California. There is ongoing concern about the risk of a catastrophic explosion. The threat is posed by an overheated tank. It's holding thousands of gallons of chemicals. And authorities are pleading with evacuees to please be patient.
15: Your protection, your life safety is our paramount responsibility right now. We know you're out of your homes. We want to get you back, but we cannot do that until it's deemed safe.
13: Orange County Interim Fire Chief T.J. McGovern saying it's not safe just yet. President Trump says weekend shooting near the White House complex is further evidence at his request for $1 billion in security funding relating to his privately funded ballroom project is justified. Felix Rosenquist of Sweden has won the Indianapolis 500 in the closest finish ever, taking the race by just 0.02 of a second. No trading today on Wall Street. Stock market closed in observance of Memorial Day. 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
13: At the age of 52, British mountain guide Kenton Coole has scaled Mount Everest some 20 times so far.
17: Breaking his own record for the most ascents by a non-Sherpa guide, and it looks like he's not stopping there, saying Sunday he might climb the peak two or three more times. And it seems it never gets old for Coole, posting this to his Instagram.
18: I stood on top of Everest for the 20th time, and it was absolutely amazing.
17: Coole was among hundreds of climbers who reached the summit recently despite delays caused by dangerous conditions. A record 274 climbers scaled the peak Wednesday. Coole believes the focus should be on climbers' experience rather than limiting numbers. I'm Julie Walker.
13: The annual Hajj pilgrimage, it's one of the five pillars of Islam, is underway. More than 1.5 million participants have arrived in Saudi Arabia from across the globe. Townhall.com. As the UN's top panel on climate change backed away from its previous doomsday predictions, skeptics have revisited a movie that helped to fuel those doom and gloom forecasts.
19: Conservatives are marking the 20th anniversary of An Inconvenient Truth with sharp criticism of former Vice President Al Gore and the broader climate movement. The critique argues decades of dire climate predictions like timelines for an ice-free Arctic didn't materialize and say what they call climate hysteria has harmed economies, shifted manufacturing overseas, and enriched elites. They believe the movement uses fear to drive political and financial influence despite waning public interest. Ken Lorman reporting.
13: Having had enough of the climate change narrative, President Trump has dismissed it as, in his words, a con job. More on these stories at townhall.com.
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22: Harry O'Connor on O'Connor and Company. And, you know, we spent a lot of time talking about America's 250 because, well, it only happens once ever, celebrating a nation's independence 250 years. In fact, I don't think any country's ever celebrated their independence for 250 years because we were the first ones to declare independence. And you cannot talk about America 250 and our birth without focusing quite a bit on my favorite president, George Washington. Joining us right now is John T. Palmer, author of a brand new book about George Washington. And, well, Mr. Palmer, like so many, I guess you were like, all right, what angle can I have on Washington? And the book is called George Washington's One Man Army. Well, no, you said George Washington's One Man Army, The Life, Legend, and Battles of Peter Francisco. All right, so I didn't see that one coming. Who's Peter Francisco? Tell me about him and how it relates to Washington. What's your book about?
23: Great. Well, this is an early American biography about Peter Francisco, also known as the One Man Army or the Virginia Giant. Now, he was born into European nobility and a family that was in disfavor with the Portuguese court. He was abducted by mariners from the Azores at the age of four, and this is in 1765. They sailed him across the Atlantic and deposited him unceremoniously on the docks of City Point, Virginia. That's about 23 miles southeast of Richmond. Speaking no English, all he could say was his name, Pedro Francisco. He was indentured to Patrick Henry's uncle as a blacksmith, and they changed his name to Peter. He grew to a whopping 6'6" and 260 pounds by the age of 14, so he was arguably the largest man in North America as a teenager. After
22: an
23: hearing,
22: absolute beast. This reminds me of that giant sergeant major who was running along Pete Hegseth there on that morning workout. He's like a giant, right?
23: They may be related. But after hearing firsthand Patrick Henry's "Give me liberty or give me death" speech, he joined the Continental Army and became the most renowned enlisted soldier of the Revolution. In his capacity as a soldier, Peter Francisco participated in some of the fiercest fighting, witnessed the greatest events, and met an astounding number of luminaries from early America, headlined by Generals George Washington, Nathaniel Greene, and the Marquis de Lafayette, with whom he formed a five-decade friendship.
22: Wow.
23: All told, he fought in at least 10 engagements. He received six gruesome wounds as he dispatched over 20 enemy soldiers, mostly by the bayonet, and a 6-foot broadsword that was commissioned for him by George Washington. His feats of courage and strength were legendary, as he is reputed to have carried a half-ton cannon from the battlefield at Camden. And after the war, he became a planter. He engaged in self-education and learned to read, and he married into Virginia society three times. He was serving as the Virginia legislature sergeant at arms when he passed away in 1831. But this is really a compelling account of one of America's first, finest, and unfortunately forgotten heroes.
22: Apparently, he participated in not just one, not just two, but major battles in the Revolutionary War, Brandywine, Germantown, Camden. Let's start with Camden, because my understanding is that's one of the most legendary. I cannot wait to read this. I like to let my listeners know. This one I haven't read yet, but I'm gonna now. Tell me about Mr. Francisco and what he did in Camden.
23: Well, see, now Camden was his eighth battle, and it was his first one in the South, and he had converted from being a Continental soldier to a Virginia militiaman. His unit was assigned to the overall command of General Horatio Gates, who, as you remember, was the hero of Saratoga. Now, this was against Washington's wishes, as Gates had been trying to supplant him as commander-in-chief. But in any case, Peter Francisco was assigned with his militia captain, John Mayo, and they remained on the battlefield with the regular Continental soldiers from Maryland and Delaware, even though most of the North Carolina and Virginia militia broke and ran. And this is along with General Gates. Francisco shot and killed a grenadier.

0: Good morning. It's 22 minutes after the hour here in your nation's capital. I'm Larry O'Connor, O'Connor and Company, and I say it all the time, there's no better place to be on federal holidays than in your nation's capital. It's the best place to honor, reflect, and when appropriate, celebrate. And Memorial Day, one of those days as well, from Arlington National Cemetery to all the war memorials and all the other iconic locations in your nation's capital to really bring meaning, the real meaning, to a day like Memorial Day. This is where you want to be. And that's why we love having conversations with the spokesperson for the National Park Service, who covers the National Mall and all the memorial parks, a friend of the program, Mike Litterist. Mike, good morning. Thanks for joining us.
1: Larry, thanks for having me. Good to be with you, and you're absolutely right. There's no more meaningful day to be on the National Mall than Memorial Day.
0: Yeah, so what's it looking like, especially, I know you are a busy man with the, you know, you're just finishing up the Cherry Blossom Festival, and then you've got the great improvements that are starting to be completed there at the Lincoln Memorial. You got the reflecting, all the stuff going on right now, but everything is going to be focused on Memorial Day in this America 250 year. What's it going to look like in Washington?
1: Yeah, we are planning our usual slate of remembrances and replaying ceremonies and playing of taps at, I think there are 16 sites around the National Mall and the Uptown Parks that will have commemorations going on for Memorial Day weekend. But you're absolutely right. At the same time, we are getting ready for probably one of the biggest event seasons that the city has seen in generations. And we're also sprucing up. You know, we are making D.C. safe and beautiful, making sure that so many of these monuments and memorials that pay tribute to individuals and commemorate events and the nation's military men and women, making sure they look their best, not only for Memorial Day, but for the events coming in and into the future.
0: Talk to me a little bit. You just mentioned it, but I'd love for you to just sort of give a little more detail on this. At 8 a.m., the taps across the National Mall when taps is played. Describe exactly how that goes down.
1: So this is something we started several years ago and has really sort of caught on. And at 8 o'clock in the morning on Memorial Day, on Monday, May 25th, we will have a brief replaying ceremony at the World War One Memorial with Gold Star Mothers and the Doughboy Foundation and the Trust for the National Mall. And then simultaneously played at 16 sites across the city, we will have buglers playing taps. Everything from the Vietnam Veterans Memorial and the World War II Memorial to some of the smaller sites that people don't necessarily think about as much. Places like the African American Civil War Memorial, the D.C. War Memorial. So it's a great way to start Memorial Day, sort of have just that moment to remember, you know, why the day is a holiday, remember all the tens of thousands, hundreds of thousands of men and women who have made the ultimate sacrifice so that we can enjoy, you know, the America we know today.
0: It's impossible to be a freedom-loving, patriotic American and not get emotional at moments like that. And I'm starting to get choked up thinking about it, Mike, so you hear me out. I'm going to throw a curveball at you, but I know you got the answer to it. I always get emotional when I go to the Korean War Memorial. It's the most haunting, I think, of all of them. I love the Korean War Memorial. And there's always a wreath there from a grade school in South Korea. Thanking those veterans. Here we are, what, 70 years later. Can you shed some light on how that occurs, how this Korean grade school across South Korea ends up sending this dedication to the American patriots who lost their lives there?
1: So the Korean people have not forgotten. And like you said, you know, 70-plus years later, the embassy is usually out there a couple of times a week with replaying ceremonies, bringing guests, bringing, you know, people from the embassy or, you know, Korean nationals who are visiting to pay their respect for what Americans sacrificed for a free South Korea. Mm. And so they bring with them wreaths, of course, every time. And the school wreath that you mentioned is part of their routine visits.
0: It's so incredible, and it's so gratifying to know that the children growing up and being raised in South Korea are taught about what America did for them to make sure that they remain free, that they're not part of the, you know, gulag that is North Korea. The fact that they acknowledge that sacrifice, I only hope American children do the same. Mike, thanks for joining us. Mike Litteris, National Park Service.
1: Bye.
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1: We aren't just focusing on Memorial Day. We're focusing on, well, Memorial Week. We've been talking about Memorial Day for several days now as we head into this very important holiday and observance in this country. And to that end, I want to welcome in a friend of this program and friend to military families and members of the military and veterans everywhere, Dave Coker. He's the president of Fisher House Foundation. And anyone who listens to this program here in Washington, D.C., on our flagship station, WMAL, they know Fisher House Foundation. Dave, but I wanted to introduce you to our wider audience now. Good morning. Thanks for joining us. Happy Memorial Day.
2: Good morning. Thank you for this opportunity.
1: And I say happy Memorial Day to sort of lead you into a conversation, because I get mixed messages sometimes. Sometimes veterans and Gold Star families, they say, yeah, I mean, we want people to be happy that we have such great heroes who have sacrificed and given the ultimate sacrifice for our nation so that you can enjoy the freedoms that America delivers. But I think a lot of people find it hard to say happy Memorial Day when we're really reflecting on that sacrifice and the people giving their lives for us. So help us navigate that.
2: Well, it is a tough situation. I always use the term have a blessed Memorial Day, because it was created after the Civil War, and it was Decoration Day. And the thought was you would go to the cemetery, you'd decorate the graves, and that way the men who died, their memory would stay alive. And, you know, what I would encourage people to do, some of us know Gold Star families, and this is a heavy day for them. We know what they're thinking of. But I would encourage people to go talk with a veteran. And most people know one or two people who served, and ask them who they think about on Memorial Day. Hmm. And I called a Gold Star daughter last night to get her thoughts. And 30 minutes later, I found out it was just an amazing conversation. And whether you're the blessing or you're the one blessed, I hope everybody has a blessed Memorial Day.
1: Oh, I love that. All right, I'm going to start employing that, too, if I remember. Dave Coker, if you could give us maybe sort of the, I hate to say elevator pitch, but for those who are unfamiliar with Fisher House Foundation, explain what a Fisher House is and what Fisher House does for active duty veterans and their families.
2: Well, if you think about Fisher House, when you get a call and you learn that a loved one is wounded, ill, or injured, you want two things. You want the best medical care in the world, and you want to be there. The military and VA systems provide world-class health care. Having a place for families to stay is a little bit more of a challenge, and that's where we come in. We now have 100 Fisher Houses across the country, throughout the world. We have two in Germany. We're in Alaska, Hawaii, at every major military medical center, and we're working our way through the VA healthcare system. And it's a place, a safe, comfortable environment where people can stay as long as they're needed at no cost and be a part of the healing process, be there to support their loved one. And it's just an amazing thing. Most families are with us for 5 to 7 days, but it's not uncommon to have people who've stayed with us months or even years.
1: Yeah.
2: And we've got one very special house at Dover. Back in 2010, it is one for the families of the fallen. When President Obama opened up the dignified transfer to those who had lost their loved one, everybody's familiar with the picture of the honor guard bringing the casket off the plane. Well, the families were now able to be a part of that ceremony, but they didn't have a place for the families to stay. They'd stay in strip hotels off base. And, you know, we can do better than that. This was the last time that they'd have interaction with the services. It may be the last time. And putting them in a strip hotel where they were isolated, where their minds and thoughts could go to dark places, we can do better than that. So we broke ground on Memorial Day for a special 9-suite house, opened it by Veterans Day, And unfortunately, it has served too many families. It stays busy. It's still in action today. But
1: yeah,
2: I'll tell you, the crew there at Dover takes such good care of those families, honoring their loved one's memory. Yeah. It's amazing.
1: And these houses, these homes, these Fisher homes, multifamily dwellings, where they really are like a home, giant kitchens, and these families don't pay one thin dime for any of it. In fact, I saw a stat the other day that as of now, Fisher House has saved almost $700 million in expenses now for these families from your origin. Is that accurate?
2: That's the return on the investment. The greatest thing, though, is giving them the opportunity to heal as a family.
1: Yeah.
2: You know, they're with other families experiencing similar things. And you celebrate everybody else's joy. So often isolation's the enemy, and you develop an extended family with the others that are in the house. It's amazing.
1: Dave Coker, thank you for shedding some light on that this Memorial Day. And if anyone wants more information, go to fisherhouse.org, learn for yourself. And Dave Coker, proud to count you as a friend.
2: Have a blessed Memorial Day.
1: Amen, my friend. This is O'Connor and Company. Keep it right here. I'm Larry O'Connor.
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10: Breaking news this hour from Town Hall. I'm Rich Thomason. Unless it's great, unless it's meaningful, President Trump says there will be no deal with Iran. The president's posting this morning on Truth Social comes amid word that some sort of agreement is taking shape, so-called memorandum of understanding, could take days to come together.
11: The deal would gradually reopen the Strait of Hormuz. It would also have the U.S. end its blockade of Iranian ports, easing a global energy crisis. It's not clear when or how the deal might be finalized and when its various parts will take effect. But Secretary of State Marco Rubio says President Trump doesn't want just any deal with Iran.
12: As the president said, he's not in a hurry. He's not going to make a bad deal. I mean, the president's not going to make a bad agreement. So let's see what happens. We're going to give diplomacy every chance to succeed before we explore the alternatives.
11: Regional officials say the emerging deal would have Iran give up its stockpile of highly enriched uranium, with the details still to be worked out. The agreement includes ending the fighting between Israel and Hezbollah in Lebanon. I'm Mike Hempen.
10: America honors those who made the ultimate sacrifice, laying down their lives for their country. It's Memorial Day. President Trump will visit Arlington National Cemetery for the annual wreath-laying at the Tomb of the Unknown Soldier. Ukrainian President Zelensky says Russia has deployed a powerful hypersonic ballistic missile, deadly mass attack on the capital, Kiev. Tens of thousands of homeowners in Orange County, California, spending another day away from home as crews deal with an overheated tank that holds thousands of gallons of chemicals and is at risk of exploding. Some 50,000 residents of Garden Grove and nearby communities have evacuated. There is no timeline for their return home. And Wall Street is closed in observance of Memorial Day. The Dow reopens tomorrow at a record high, 50,579. Townhall.com.
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25: 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It's Memorial Day, and we are in the Relief Factor Studios. I'm Eric Hansen, in for Mike today. Thanks for watching on Salem News Channel, listening on the Salem Radio Network, or wherever you find our show. This hour, a killer evades justice thanks to the system itself. But first, is it better to be lucky or good? If you're President Trump, a little bit of both goes a long way.
26: We've got, you know, a lot of praying to do. And we've got a hope and trust that our leaders and our military, the finest in the world, know what they're doing. And I've got a quiet confidence, a faith, an optimism that we're going to prevail. I saw John Fetterman with Sean Hannity last night say, look, presidents before Trump, every single Democrat who ever ran for president and in the Senate promised to take Iran out rather than let them get their hands on a nuclear weapon. Trump does it, and all of a sudden, he's the genocidal maniac. And I have to admit, I kind of like Jonah Goldberg. I've known him for a long time. I've not really known him. I've interviewed him a couple times. He got mad at me once, and boy, he came right back at me. I mean, he does not fool around. He's a CNN contributor. You know, his mother, Lucy Ann Goldberg, is somebody that I knew when I was in New York. When I first got a job at WABC in New York, I met her. I think I had lunch with her once. Just a delightful lady, just kind of a, sort of a crusty, tough as nails conservative woman. Lucy, and I think the site is still up, Lucy Ann. And her son is Jonah, who is a pretty intellectually sophisticated guy. We had a back and forth once on social media a few years ago, and boy, he came right back at me. He attacked me. I think, what did he say to me? He goes, you go back to your theater. Go back to watching shows. Because he knew that I liked theater, because I interviewed him once in Dallas in person, and I think I was in a show then. And we were talking about it on one of the breaks. Well, he remembered that, so when he got mad at me on social media, and I went back to him, I'm like, Jonah, come on, really? And he's an establishment guy. He's not a Trump supporter at all. I guess you'd call him a never-Trumper. But I just laughed when I saw his description of President Trump on CNN that I had to share today with you.
27: Trump is a profoundly lucky guy, right? I've
1: been saying for 10 years now, he's the millionth monkey banging on typewriters that actually produces Shakespeare, because he does things wrong all the time, and they work for him. I don't like it. I don't like the messages it says. I don't like the example he sets, but it is true. And so it's absolutely true that Trump thinks that way, that it always ends up working out for him. He thinks he's Ferris Bueller, and he's got some reason to think that.
26: So he's always wrong, but yet he winds up being successful. And, of course, that would lead me to say, without trying to pick a fight with poor Jonah, because I don't want him to get mad at me and, you know, scream at me about going back to my theater appreciation, maybe that means Trump is always right. You ever consider that he knows what he's doing? That is such a hilarious observation. To go on and on about Trump, he's the monkey, the millionth monkey. You know that old story about you could put a million monkeys in a factory and put them in front of a keyboard, and the millionth monkey will wind up typing Shakespeare. So Jonah calls Trump the monkey that just always screws up, and he's always wrong, but yet things always seem to work out for him. And he always wins. Which means maybe he always wins, Jonah. Perhaps. He's right. You don't like his tactics. You don't like his style. And I get that. I appreciate, you know, I've said this to you for years. If you don't like Trump's style, his bombast, his rhetoric, you don't like him as a personality, I can totally understand that. Now, interestingly enough, many people do. A lot of people completely love the guy. They love everything about him. I see people that react when he, what for me is a cringeworthy moment. And a couple come to mind, like the Rob Reiner death, and he went after Rob Reiner after he was killed. He you know, attacked Robert Mueller after he died. Those are things I don't like. But I see on social media when he does those things, he gets a whole battalion of people who absolutely love it. That's right. Don't give them any flack. Don't cut them any slack. Who cares if Rob Reiner got his throat slit? Probably by his son. Go ahead and go after him. Now, you know, maybe I'm a little bit of a, maybe I'm kind of naive. I'd like to think that when somebody dies, you'll leave them alone.

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2: Well, that's our news. I'm Rich Thomason in Washington. Unless it's great, unless it's meaningful, President Trump says there will be no deal with Iran. The president's posting this morning on Truth Social comes amid word that some sort of agreement is taking shape, so-called memorandum of understanding. It could take days to come together. America honors those who made the ultimate sacrifice, laying down their lives for their country. It is Memorial Day. President Trump will visit Arlington National Cemetery today for the annual wreath-laying at the Tomb of the Unknown Soldier. Ukrainian President Zelensky says Russia has deployed a powerful hypersonic ballistic missile in a deadly mass attack on Kiev. No trading today on Wall Street. The stock market is closed for Memorial Day. The Dow will reopen tomorrow at a record high, 50,579. This is SRN News.
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2: Breaking news this hour from Town Hall. Amit Thomason. The plight of tens of thousands of California residents evacuated from their homes drags on.
3: Authorities in Southern California are bracing for the possibility that a damaged chemical tank at a facility could leak or explode. An evacuation order has continued into the Memorial Day weekend for 50,000 residents of Garden Grove and several surrounding communities, with no timeline on when they can return. Lee Zeldin, the head of the EPA, said Sunday the most likely scenario is a low-volume release where officials will be able to monitor, neutralize, and contain the threat. The Orange County Fire Authority is working to keep the temperature of the tank down, spraying water into it. No injuries were reported after the pressurized tank began overheating Thursday. I'm Julie Walker.
2: There is at least a glimmer of hope for a deal to end the standoff between the U.S. and Iran. Oil prices have fallen on hopes for a deal. President Trump is counseling caution and restraint.
4: As the president said, he's not in a hurry. He's not going to make a bad deal. I mean, the president's not going to make a bad agreement.
2: Secretary of State Rubio, Mr. Trump says talks with Iran are proceeding constructively. That proposed deal would reportedly see Iran give up its stockpile of highly enriched uranium. It could be used for nuclear weapons. The U.S. would end a blockade of Iranian ports while lifting some sanctions on the Islamic Republic. President Trump says a weekend shooting near the White House is further evidence at his request for $1 billion in security funding related to his privately funded ballroom project is justified. And Felix Rosenquist of Sweden has won the Indianapolis 500 in the closest finish ever, taking the race by just 0.02 of a second. Wall Street closed today for Memorial Day. The Dow reopens tomorrow at a record high, 50,579. More on these stories, townhall.com.
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7: With the Wall Street Business Report, I'm Bill Alexander. A record number of Americans have hit the roads for this Memorial Day holiday. 45 million Americans will brave the high prices, according to AAA, even as President Trump's war with Iran has pushed gas prices higher. The national average is $4.48 per gallon on this Memorial Day. And despite domestic airfares being up 53% since a year ago, a record number of Americans are flying. Kevin Warsh is now the new chairman of the Federal Reserve. He was sworn in Friday. President Donald Trump spent months criticizing his predecessor, Jerome Powell, for being reluctant to cut interest rates. U.S. consumer sentiment fell to a record low in May, underscoring that higher pump prices and rising costs from the U.S.-Iran war continued to weigh on Americans' views of the economy. The University of Michigan's Index of Consumer Sentiment showed consumer sentiment declined to 44.8 for the month of May, marking the lowest level on record. For the Wall Street Business Report, I'm Bill Alexander in Washington.
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12: 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I'm Eric Hansen here in the Relief Factor Studios. 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This hour, Mike takes a deep dive into the life and impending death of former Nebraska Senator Ben Sasse. We found his story to be both impossibly sad and extraordinarily inspiring.
13: I want to take a couple of minutes to tell you a little bit about an interview I watched on a platform that I've never really spent a lot of time on, the New York Times podcast. There's a conservative, he's a conservative by the New York Times standards, okay? So he's right of center. Ross Douthat sat down with former Nebraska Senator Ben Sasse. And I will tell you right now, it's an interview that you should watch every second of. Now, I know right off the bat you're going to say, wasn't Ben Sasse one of the original Never Trumpers? And he was. He's a guy who really went after Trump big time. I believe he even voted for impeachment. So politically, you're probably not going to be aligned with Ben Sasse. He's of the belief that our politics has gotten too vitriolic, that it's too tribal. I think he fancies himself a guy that's kind of a moderate in the middle of the road. He left the Senate when it became apparent that his own constituency didn't approve of the way he turned on Trump. And then he became a college president here in Florida. He was only there for about a year and a half or so. His wife evidently had some health challenges, so he resigned from that position. And then a few months ago, he revealed that he was diagnosed with stage 4 pancreatic cancer. And he announced that it is a death sentence, that he is probably months away from dying. But rather than retreat and just kind of feel sorry for himself, he is giving interviews and being very public about his final, perhaps, months on Earth. And despite disagreeing with him politically, I was so moved by this interview yesterday that I wanted to share a clip from the interview. I almost thought to play the whole thing for you because it's powerful. And he doesn't go after Trump in the interview. He doesn't even go after really MAGA or Republicans and voters who support the Trump agenda. He does allude to the tribalism and the volatile nature of today's political climate. But what really mattered to me was talking about what it means to know that you've been given a diagnosis that will probably result in your death in a matter of months. Now, I want to warn you, if you're watching on Salem News Channel, it's difficult to watch because the medication, the drugs that he's currently taking to battle his late-stage pancreatic cancer has evidently caused him to bleed, sort of hemorrhage, and his face in this interview, I want to warn you in advance, is, well, caked with blood. Somebody posted yesterday a picture of Ben Sasse in this interview and said, this is the face of Christ. This is a man who is living while dying. This is a man who is courageous. This is a man, and he's not calling Ben Sasse Christ. I mean, I don't want you to overreact to that. But it was an interesting observation just based on the physical nature of Ben's condition right now. So again, if you're watching today on Salem News Channel, I don't want you to be surprised by his appearance. It's difficult. And he alludes to this and in the interview. And he's got incredible, an amazing, cheerful countenance. Look, I don't know how you'll react when your time comes. I don't know how I'll react when my time comes. I'd like to believe that I would possess the strength, the dignity, the courage, the clarity, and the spirituality of Ben Sasse. I am tremendously impacted by this conversation. I've posted the whole thing on my X account at Gallagher Show. If you follow me there, I'll do my best to follow you back. You might want to watch the whole thing, but here's a clip, a couple of minutes long, to give you an idea of this really profound message that Ben Sasse delivers to his interviewer from the New York Times.
14: I was incredibly blessed to be quickly at peace. I kept hearing the Pauline phrase, to live is Christ, to die is gain. And death is terrible. We should never sugarcoat it. It is not how things are meant to be. But it is great that death can be called the final enemy. It's an enemy, but it's a final enemy, and there will then be no more tears. I believe in the resurrection, and I believe in a restoration of this world. And so I did not feel great fear about my death. I didn't want the pain I was going through. I didn't want to be a pansy ass, in the final moments.
15: You're doing okay right now.
14: Oh, thank you. But I did immediately feel regrets about a lot of misprioritization. You jokingly referred earlier to my podcast, which takes its line from Monty Python, Not Dead Yet. We're all on the clock, and I wanted to have prioritized better, and whether I really only had 3 or 4 months left, or if I get 9 to 12 months left, I want to prioritize better from then. But in my tradition, in Christianity, the

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2: With SRN News, I'm Rich Thomason in Washington. There is at least a glimmer of hope this morning for a deal to end the standoff between the U.S. and Iran. Oil prices have fallen on hopes for an agreement. And President Trump, though, counsels caution and restraint.
3: As the president said, he's not in a hurry. He's not going to make a bad deal. I mean, the president's not going to make a bad agreement.
2: Secretary of State Rubio, Mr. Trump says talks with Iran are proceeding constructively. The proposed deal would reportedly see Iran give up its stockpile of highly enriched uranium. The U.S. would end a blockade of Iranian ports while lifting some sanctions. Tens of thousands of people remain out of their homes in Orange County, California. Ongoing concern about the risk of a catastrophic explosion. The threat is posed by an overheated tank that holds thousands of gallons of chemicals. Authorities are pleading with the evacuees to please be patient. This is SRN News.
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8: Breaking news this hour from Town Hall. I'm Rich Thomason. It is Memorial Day, a day to remember and honor those Americans who gave their lives for our country. There's traditional wreath laying at Arlington National Cemetery, along with parades and services from coast to coast. It's a national holiday that goes back a long, long way.
9: The first national observance was Decoration Day after the American Civil War. Retired Army Lieutenant General Patricia Jarajo reflects on its meaning in relation to her 9/11 service.
10: I've seen the sacrifices of our men and women and people that were willing to raise the right hand after we got attacked.
9: Memorial Day evolving over the years. Yes, we remember service members and decorate war graves, but there is no denying it has also become a signal of the unofficial start of summer, a long weekend of leisure activities and holiday sales. I'm Julie Walker.
8: It is not a done deal, but the U.S. and Iran are said to be close to an agreement that would end their standoff.
11: Officials in the region say that Iran has agreed to give up its stockpile of highly enriched uranium. That is a key ingredient needed to make a nuclear bomb. Iran will also agree to reopen the Strait of Hormuz to shipping traffic.
8: Correspondent Joe Fetterman in Jerusalem.
11: In return, the U.S. is expected to end its blockade of Iran's ports and lift some sanctions against Iran. The deal does not appear to end Iran's support for proxy groups across the region or halt its ballistic missile program. That would fall short of the goals set out by Israel when it launched this war with the U.S. back in February.
8: Tens of thousands of people are still out of their homes in Orange County, California, with ongoing concern about the risk of a potentially devastating explosion. The threat is posed by an overheated tank that's holding thousands of gallons of chemicals. Authorities are pleading with evacuees to please exercise patience. More on these stories, townhall.com.
0: Bill Holland with a look at the markets on The Answer San Diego.
12: 4 days left now in May, and the market up about 4% to narrowly selective record levels, and the better-than-expected earnings season is over. But the melody lingering on in our resilient economy. Hope grows for an epic frustration relief and Hormuz freedom should buy lower energy costs, less inflation fears, and an epic relief rally. Oil's going to call the tune. It's about 96, but hovering near $100 a barrel. And futures, $4 lower, seem to be agreeing and pointing the way. The AI supercycle to get legs now, and chip shortages are growing. Data stations in great demand no matter what happens in Iran. So, the message, AI, embrace it. Bill Holland with the answer on Wall Street.
13: If you've ever seen a child play with tools, then you'll understand this statement. To give something the respect it deserves, you first have to understand what it is. A friend of mine once found his two young boys digging a hole in the backyard with his good pliers and adjustable wrench. Because the boys had no idea what the tools were or how to use them properly, they didn't dig a very deep hole, and they ruined their dad's tools. A similar mistake is made with important cultural values, like marriage. Society is losing sight of what marriage is, so we don't fully understand its purpose or remember why it's important. And because we don't honor its importance, we don't fully realize its potential within the culture. Marriage is more than just a piece of paper. Historically, marriage has been considered a sacred union between a man and a woman, which bestows countless benefits on the couple, their children, and society. Benefits that cannot be replicated by any other relationship. Society cannot flourish or long survive without stable marriages at its core. Healthy cultures and healthy marriages require the same thing, selfless people who seek each other's happiness, not just their own. G.K. Chesterton said, "Every high civilization decays by forgetting obvious things." For society to thrive, we need marriage to thrive. And for marriage to thrive, we must first understand what marriage is. For Focus on the Family, I'm Jim Daly.
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1: This is the Mike Gallagher Highlight Show. I hope you're having a safe and happy Memorial Day. Let's return to this story of murder and media indifference in Louisiana.
2: A man in Shreveport, Louisiana, kills 8 children, and the story is barely mentioned in the legacy media. There's a reason it's not mentioned. There's a reason it's not a big story. I don't know what it is. I don't know why this is, but maybe you can help me understand it. One of the things.

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1: That's all in news. I'm Rich Thomason in Washington. It is by no means a done deal, but the U.S. and Iran are said to be close to an agreement that would end their standoff.
2: Officials in the region say that Iran has agreed to give up its stockpile of highly enriched uranium. That is a key ingredient needed to make a nuclear bomb. Iran will also agree to reopen the Strait of Hormuz to shipping traffic.
1: And that's correspondent Joe Fetterman in Jerusalem. It is Memorial Day, a day to remember and honor those Americans who gave their lives for their country. There is a traditional wreath-laying ceremony at Arlington National Cemetery, President Trump leading that ceremony, along with parades and services all across the country. Oil prices have tumbled today, and AAA's national average for gallon of regular gas is $4.50. That is down one penny from yesterday. This is SRN News.
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1: With SRN News, I'm Bob Agnew in Washington. Julie Walker reports Southern California officials are trying to prevent an explosion or leak from that damaged chemical tank.
2: In Southern California, the Orange County Fire Authority working through the night to prevent a chemical tank from exploding, spraying water into it and checking on a possible crack they found over the weekend that could be releasing some pressure, which would avoid a worst-case scenario, according to Interim Fire Chief T.J. McGovern.
3: The Blevy threat is the worst case catastrophic event that we've been talking about. We are not there yet.
2: That 7,000 gallon tank contains a chemical used to make plastics, methyl methacrylate. It overheated Thursday, reaching temperatures of 100 degrees, according to officials. 50,000 residents in and around Garden Grove have had to evacuate because of the danger. I'm Julie Walker.
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13: One man standing tall against the leftist mob. Here's Scott Jennings.
14: Wednesday, May the 6th, we're tracking breaking news on the situation with Iran. First of all, and I'm going to bring this to you now, this just breaking and into the show, U.S. forces in the Gulf of Oman have fired on and disabled an Iranian flag ship seeking to run a blockade there, our blockade. That's according to CENTCOM. The U.S. forces operating in the Gulf enforced the blockade by disabling this unladen oil tanker, which was attempting to sail toward an Iranian port. So that's the number one thing you need to know. Number two, President Trump has made a few comments this morning about the possibility of making a deal with Iran, which we're going to talk about in just a moment. First, let's hear from the president. Cut 22.
15: We're dealing with people that want to make a deal very much, and we'll see whether or not they can make a deal that's satisfactory to us. We have it very much under control. The blockade is unbelievable. The Navy's been incredible. The job they did, it's like a wall of steel. Nobody goes through. In particular, the Iranians, they're not getting anything through one way or the other, so they're out of business. And we'll see whether or not they are agreeing. And if they don't agree, they'll end up agreeing shortly thereafter. So that's the way it is.
14: Joining us now to discuss, one of the most experienced foreign policy voices in the United States of America, former presidential advisor, KT McFarland. I'm being told KT may have dropped off. Okay, we do not have KT McFarland. We're going to try to get her back on the line. What we're going to discuss with KT when she comes back is the following. The breaking news is that there is under discussion a memorandum of understanding that is going back and forth between the diplomats from the United States and the Iranians. The Pakistani mediators are still involved. And what we know from reporting from Axios and other sources is that the United States has put forward a list of ideas here that would include Iran giving up for a period of years any nuclear enrichment. It would include Iran turning over its current stockpiles, about 970 pounds, turning that over to the United States. It would include a cessation of hostilities. It would include both Iran and the United States standing down on the Strait of Hormuz. So what you have right now is this one-page document. That's what we're told that it is, going back and forth. It is apparently currently sitting with the Iranians. They are looking at it, and I guess the expectation is that sometime in the next 48 hours, the United States delegation is expecting a reply. The players involved here are Witkoff, who is the president's emissary, and his son-in-law, Jared Kushner. They are negotiating this one-page memorandum of understanding, which would set a framework up to end the fighting and then to get further conversations going on the nuclear piece. Now we have KT McFarland here to discuss all this. KT, thanks for your time today. I assume you've seen the news this morning about this one-page memorandum of understanding idea, and you've seen some of the reporting on what could be inside of it. What is your reaction to the details that you've seen so far?
16: Well, the devil will be in the details. And the devil being, it all sounds good, but how is it enforced? Can we have what are called snap inspections? In other words, anytime, any place, we get to come, or whoever we designate, and can come and make sure that Iran is abiding by it. So that will be, a lot of the details are still to be done. But, you know, this is how President Trump likes to negotiate. He gets a general understanding of where we should go, gets a one-page thing. He did it with the Gaza peace plan, and then he hammers out the details, or he'll have his team hammer out the details, and he figures that there'll be enough momentum to keep everybody going.
14: KT, based on what you've seen so far, if this is roughly where it lands, which includes Iran sending its stockpiles of enriched uranium to the United States, which includes some promises that they will never seek to have nuclear weapons or to do any weaponization activities. Is that going to be enough for the President of the United States to go to the American people and say, we have achieved complete and total victory here?
16: Again, it'll be the details. You can't believe anything they're saying. So if they promise, they can promise the moon. But you have to have the ability to go into that country and see on the ground, what have they done? I mean, what have they done in the enrichment site, the nuclear dust, as President Trump says? Where is that? Is there any enriched uranium remaining there? Are there any other sites that we know of that the Iran hasn't claimed as sites? So, again, the devil will be in the details. The thing that I'm disappointed in is that it does not seem to reference missile development. And that was the fatal flaw of President Obama's deal that, you know, even if they don't, if you have a control over what you think their nuclear facilities are and their enrichment, do they have the missiles, an intercontinental ballistic missile that could reach the United States? So I'm confused as to why that's not included. What I do think is likely to happen, though, is Iran is in chaos. They don't know who's in charge. It's probably the guys with the guns or the guys calling the shots, not the guys who are in the suits at the negotiations. But what will happen in the next 24 hours is that the Iranian foreign minister is in Beijing right now, and he is probably getting an earful from the Chinese foreign minister saying, cut a deal now, because you know, the Chinese, they don't care about Iran's nuclear weapons. They care about Iran's oil. And they care about the oil that they need to get from Saudi Arabia, from Iran, from the UAE. And that's almost 50% of China's imported oil needs. And so China will be having huge pressure on Iran to cut a deal. And particularly because President Trump is scheduled to go to China next week. The Chinese don't want anything to get in the way of a successful visit with President Trump.
14: Yeah, I think you bring up something that's been underreported, but is perhaps one of the most important things going on today. The Iranian foreign minister is in Beijing meeting with his Chinese counterpart. At some point, my expectation, I think, is what yours is, which is that the Chinese are going to say, okay, enough is enough. We got to get back to business here. And business for us means getting the oil flowing again. Is it possible that's what's happening at this meeting, that the Iranians have been called into the principal's office here?
16: Well, we will see in the next 24 hours. Does Iran agree to continue the negotiation in some way that looks like they're doing it in good faith? The real key, though, is can anybody enforce it, or is the IRGC? This is a Revolutionary Guard. It's not the Iranian military, which is a mistake most people make. The Iranian military and army, that's something separate. They're not really part of the game. It's the IRGC. It's the group, the military group, the thugs, if you will, who are the ones who have been carrying out the revolution for the Ayatollahs. These guys are now in charge. Not only are they giving orders to the Ayatollahs, but the IRGC controls probably 50-60% of Iran's economy through their defense industrial base. The IRGC owns, I mean, the officials of the IRGC can impersonally own a lot of oil production facilities. So these guys don't want to give up power. They may not even care about the revolution, but they sure care about the money that they're getting and the power that it gives them over Iranian society.
14: KT McFarland, national security expert and advisor to presidential administrations, is our guest. KT, talk to me about the naval blockade. It seems to me this has been a success. We've crippled the Iranian economy. We've choked off their ability to store the oil that they can pump. We've ruined their currency. Is this what is bringing Iran to the table this week? If this comes to pass, can we credit the blockade more than anything with getting it done?
16: 100%. You know, the strategy that President Trump has had has just been brilliantly brilliant planning and brilliant execution. The first part, it was the military part, which we've seen in the last 2 months, where we destroyed a lot of their military facilities and their military industrial base. So they don't have any missiles left. They don't have any drones left. They can't make any more. But the blockade was the brilliant part of it, because we knew, we've always known, that Iran's blackmail final ace card move was going to be close to Strait of Hormuz. They did it during the Reagan administration when I was in the Pentagon. We knew that's where they would go. But because of the military part, the first 2 months of the military part of the operation, Epic Fury, we already had in position two carrier strike groups, a huge armada. So when Iran made the move to close the strait, we could counter that move by closing and blockading the whole Persian Gulf. Had we not had that armada there, we couldn't have done it. And because we have the armada there, it puts enormous pressure on Iran. No ships are getting in or out of Iranian ports. In other words, no consumer goods are getting into Iran. No oil is leaving Iran. They're making no income out of anything. They're probably losing $3 billion a week. They don't have a lot of extra reserves to lose that kind of money. So their currency is collapsing. They don't have money to pay their military. Their whole economy is going down the tubes. Now, I think that the IRGC leaders would say, fine, we don't really care as long as we can survive, like cockroaches, you know? The light goes on and the cockroaches scurry to the side of the wall. If they think they can survive, then they'll probably go along with the deal. They won't necessarily keep the deal, but they'll want the U.S. to drop that blockade.
14: KT, final question to you. The United States has what I think you rightly called an armada over there in the region. We've got thousands upon thousands of troops, ships, helicopters, planes, a huge buildup of military assets. Let's just say that we have this one-page memorandum come to pass in the next couple of days here, and let's say that then launches further conversations about how to enforce that and how to put the more detailed around the framework. Can we expect, as the American people, all of those military assets, all of those people, reasonably expect to keep them there for several more months while all this gets worked out?
16: Yeah, because you want to be able to trust but verify, as President Reagan said, and you also want to have the option, if Iran tries to slither out of the deal, to then resort to the military option. The important thing for the United States, though, is not only the Iran war and oil prices and gasoline prices at home, but it's what happens with China next week. China needs that summit, and they want it to go well. And by showing the economic and the military options and the blockade, by showing that strength to the Chinese, whatever ambitions they may have on Taiwan, thinking, oh, well, they could close the Taiwan Strait, they could close the South China Sea, they can do just what Iran has done. That's a huge armada, and it's not that far to go from the Middle East to the South China Sea if we needed to.
14: KT McFarland, thanks for your time. One of the most experienced foreign policy hands in the United States. She advises presidents, and now she brings us her insights here on the Scott Jennings Show. Thanks for your time. I'd love to have you back as soon as the details of this get worked out, if they get worked out in the next few days.
16: It's going to be a really exciting 48 hours, that's for sure.
14: Absolutely. Well, we'll look forward to your analysis in the hopes that something gets done here that's satisfactory to the president and the American people. The news of the day is that Iran is reviewing a U.S. proposal. They're calling it a one-page memorandum of understanding. The United States expecting a reply in the next 48 hours. The memorandum, as proposed, would end the war, and that would be followed by talks. And the most important issue is what happens to Iran's nuclear-enriched uranium and also future nuclear ambitions. We're going to take a break. When we come back, Dr. Sebastian Gorka from the White House is here. The president's got a new counterterrorism strategy. We'll tell you about it next.
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22: 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The Answer. In June of 1775, America didn't yet exist. There were no stars and stripes, no constitution, no nation. But there was George Washington. Standing before a ragtag colonial army, Washington accepted command, knowing the odds were against him. The most powerful military on earth stood across the battlefield. Washington didn't promise an easy victory. He promised resolve. He led not as a king, but as a citizen. And when the war was finally won, he did something unheard of in history. He gave up power and went home. George Washington proved that in America, our leaders serve the people, not the other way around. That example helped define who we are as a nation. Celebrating America 250.
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14: On a beautiful Monday, May the 4th, we broadcast today from the state capitol, the tallest state capitol in the Union, in Baton Rouge, Louisiana. We're appreciative to Governor Landry and the team here, the Republicans here in the legislature, for welcoming us into the state capitol and having a great broadcast and a great experience here with the folks in Baton Rouge. As we mentioned in the last block with Congressman Donalds, the president's made some comments today about Project Freedom, which is his order today that the U.S. Navy is going to help facilitate the movement of some ships through the Strait of Hormuz. And the president says that Iran has taken some shots at a few ships, including some from South Korea. I guess they had some cargo ships going through. To discuss all this, friend of the show, our expert on naval warfare, Brent Sadler. He is a Heritage Foundation senior research fellow and a former Navy captain, 26 years in the Navy, and author of the book Naval Power in Action. Brent, welcome back to the Scott Jennings Show. You've seen the news, the president trying to facilitate some movement here and reporting that some small, what they call fast boats, maybe have taken a few shots. He says we've sunk some of these small boats today. What do you make of it?
25: Yeah, thanks for having me back on, Scott. This is the natural progression of the blockade and the Iranians continuing to try to seek additional leverage or to reconstitute whatever kind of power they had in the Straits of Hormuz. And now President Trump is calling their bluff. After several weeks of air attacks decimating and or eliminating large amounts of their cruise missile threat to shipping and a lot of their drones, and many and their navy is completely sunk, it's left to these small go-fast boats with some rockets on them and some drones launched from shore and perhaps a few holdouts of the cruise missiles to take shots at shipping. And they did that, and it has failed. And six of the fast boats were sunk, and there was at least a couple of attacks. And as you mentioned, and the president's also kind of already in truth postings, saying that the South Korean commercial ship was shot at as a reason for why South Korea and, quite frankly, other Asian allies that rely on commerce going through the Straits of Hormuz should be more directly involved in safeguarding their shipping through the Straits of Hormuz with the U.S.
14: Brent, so they have these small, fast boats. I mean, rudimentary question. Who's driving these things? Are these IRGC? I mean, who is behind the wheel here of these fast boats that we're having to sink?
25: You have an ever-shrinking number of IRGC commandos are driving these boats. This is the more radical, not the professional Navy. These are the same folks that Admiral Cooper was talking about. It's long been a tactic, even in peacetime, that these folks would come out in swarms of 20 to 30 of these boats to harass shipping and U.S. naval vessels. And it was a cat and mouse game even in peacetime. So now you get like six. So clearly their capability or capacity is greatly reduced. Sometimes they'll put small rocket launchers on there, but they got to get really close to get a hit. And quite frankly, they're seen for miles before they get close enough and are taken out by Army Apache helicopters or naval helicopters, SH-60s, or if they've got Marines on board ships with crew-served weapons, machine guns, and other type of automatic fire cannons that can actually take these things out if they get that close.
14: Brent Sadler from Heritage, naval warfare expert, is our guest. Looking at a couple of other notes here, the United Arab Emirates says that four missiles were fired toward its territory from Iran on Monday, and they were being engaged by Iran with a missile and drone attack. And Qatar is condemning the Iranian drone attack on an Emirati tanker in the Strait of Hormuz, calling it a violation of international law and a threat to maritime freedom. I guess the question here is, is Iran's continued harassment of its neighbors and the assets of its neighbors, do they believe this is somehow helping them in this war? What do you expect the reaction to be? We're in the middle of a ceasefire here, but that would seem to be a violation of it, wouldn't it?
25: Yeah, the attack on UAE against like the oil refinery, these reports that they attacked oil producing or refining and port connectors, it would be a violation of that ceasefire. But again, these attacks, I think to note, have been localized around the Straits of Hormuz so far. So no widespread attacks yet started against Iran, nor have the Iranians started trying to launch ballistic or cruise missile attacks against the Gulf nations. Now, again, it could be for the reason they don't have the capacity to do it again. But this is early days. Give it a few more days. If it's still the same as like we see today, then I think clearly all parties want to keep this fighting, this flared-up fighting, focused in on the Straits of Hormuz.
14: Brent Sadler is our naval warfare expert and correspondent here at the Scott Jennings Show. He is a 26-year naval veteran. He is a senior research fellow at the Heritage Foundation, and he's author of the book, Naval Power in Action. Brent, I have no doubt we'll be talking to you in the very near future as the blockade continues. We wrap up hour one, hour two, blockbuster coming up. Steve Hilton, candidate for governor in California, after this on the Scott Jennings Show. Scott, I wanted to tell you about a phone call I had the other day with a man named Andy Schoonover. He's CEO of a company called Crowd Health. I was really impressed with Andy. 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
5: Breaking news at Town Hall. I'm Bob Agnew in Washington. At Arlington National Cemetery this past hour,
6: the President of the United States, the Honorable Donald J. Trump, has arrived.
5: The President turning to the pages of the Bible today as he paid homage to those who've lost their lives in the defense of the country as he spoke at the Memorial Day gathering.
26: Scripture tells us precious is the sight of the Lord, is the death of his faithful servants. 400,000 souls rest on these grounds, these beautiful grounds, in the sacred soil which is first consecrated in the hours of America's greatest division to be eternal symbol of national unity.
5: The President also honored the families of service members who've lost their lives in the war against Iran. Meanwhile, there are signs of a possible breakthrough in the conflict. Correspondent Joe Fetterman has an update.
27: The officials say they expect a general series of understandings to be reached relatively quickly, with final details to be negotiated in the coming 30 or 60 days.
5: Regional officials say the agreement would see Iran give up its stockpile of highly enriched uranium that could also lead to the U.S. lifting its hold on Iranian ports and also the reopening of the Strait of Hormuz. The risk of a catastrophic explosion of that damaged chemical tank in Southern California has been eliminated following a close overnight inspection that confirmed a crack in the tank has relieved pressure and cooled the chemical. Here's Julie Walker.
28: In Southern California, the Orange County Fire Authority working through the night to prevent a chemical tank from exploding. That 7,000-gallon tank contains a chemical used to make plastics, methyl methacrylate. It overheated Thursday, reaching temperatures of 100 degrees, according to officials. 50,000 residents in and around Garden Grove have had to evacuate because of the danger. I'm Julie Walker.
5: More on these stories at townhall.com.
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30: It was originally called Decoration Day. On May 5th, 1868, General John A. Logan of the Grand Army of the Republic established May 30 as a nationwide day to decorate the graves of fallen Civil War soldiers. Quote, "It's the purpose of the Commander-in-Chief," he said, "to inaugurate this observance with the hope that it will be kept up from year to year while a survivor of the war remains to honor the memory of our departed." It went beyond honoring the Civil War our dead, and became Memorial Day, a day in which we honor all of those who lie in graves in America and Europe and who gave their lives that we might enjoy freedom. Freedom costs. It's not the natural state of humankind, as we observe around the world. Evil forces seek to deny people, including their own people, freedom. As you enjoy your hamburgers and hot dogs today, think about those who made your eating and playing possible. And if you're near a military cemetery, pay a visit and take your children and grandchildren. I'm Cal Thomas.
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13: 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My friends, today I'm going to start with an email here that asks a very simple question, but the email itself started me to thinking that most people have really no idea where their money comes from. Yeah, I get a job, I get paid. Okay, I get that. But I don't think you really understand what is actually happening in that process. And the question this gentleman asked is so simple, yet it is the basis for understanding why I knew I could retire and live off rental income, and other people never get there, not even close. Even though almost everybody I know has heard of real estate investing, most people, very large percentage of people, have had somebody either that they've done it themselves or somebody they know have done it, or their family has done it, their dad did it, their grandfather did it. They've all had a rental house once. But for whatever reason, they couldn't make it work. And yet I was able to make it work right out of the blocks successfully. I was then able to go out and teach that to tens of thousands of people to do the same thing. So there are these simple rules that you follow, that if you follow them, you're going to be able to be successful at doing this. But even before we get to those simple rules of doing it correctly, we have to go back to understanding what we're really trying to do. So I'm going to break this down to the lowest common denominator. First, I'm going to read this gentleman's email. It says, one of your shows, you said you never pay yourself. You earn money. How do you earn money without paying yourself? Now, this is very, very, very, very complicated, little simple question. Because it's really the reason I was able to retire and retire very successfully at a very early age, only 2.5 years after starting this stuff. It's the understanding of taxation, understanding of the way business works and the way the government taxes businesses. And so I dug up all kinds of information today to share with you so that we can start working through this a little bit and make you understand it. First of all, let's go to the very beginning. There are different types of incomes recognized by the IRS. There is earned income. That income you earn because you get up and go to work, physically do something. There is rental income, which is passive income, interest income, which is passive income, and capital gains income, which is passive income. So earned income is taxed higher than any other kind of income. Way higher. And so the man, the get up and go to work man or woman, is getting the snot stomped out of him on taxes. Let's start at the very beginning. The worst and most regressive tax there is in our government is Social Security and Medicare. The government charges you 15.3% for Social Security and Medicare. Now, if you're employed by yourself, if you own your own company, and you pay yourself a salary, right? You pay a salary. You're going to pay 15.3% on Social Security. Forget about income tax. We haven't even got to income tax. Now, if you work for a company, the company will split that with you, and they'll pay 7.65, and you will pay 7.65. So right out of the block, you're getting hammered for 15% of your compensation. Say, well, my employer pays half of it. Believe you me, if we as employers didn't have to pay the 7.6, you'd get a higher income check. Because it's the net we look at in running our businesses. So whatever we pay you plus the tax, the extra taxes we have to pay on your behalf, all part of the same. So when we look at this here, the first thing is he's saying you don't pay yourself. Well, first of all, you don't even want to call yourself an employee. You know, you own your own business. You don't want to be an employee. You just want to own the business and not work in the business. You want to work on the business. Say, well, can I do that? Certain businesses you can and certain businesses you can't. In all of my real estate companies, I don't work in the business at all. in my realty company, where I own real estate agents, sales agencies. Since I'm not a broker, an agent, and I don't sell anything, I'm not an employee. But do I make money from those companies? Yes, I do. Well, how do I get that money? It passes through as profit. It's called ordinary income, but it's not earned income. And because, like this guy says, you don't pay yourself, I don't pay myself out of those companies. Those companies' income at the end of the year accrue into mine as just a part of my passive income. I own a company. It pays off distributions. I get the money. Right? But there's no Social Security and Medicare. Now, on Lifestyles Unlimited, which is my consulting company, because I do seminars and because I do the radio show, I have to consider myself an employee of some type because I'm doing actual physical labor within the business. So I have to pay whatever the salary is for the comp, would be comparable salary if I hired somebody to do the job I do. And we know what that is because there's three other guys that do what I do, both in teaching and in radio. So we have a comparable salary. We just pay me the same thing we pay them, right? And then on that money, I have to pay Social Security and Medicare. Because I work for a company, I only have to pay half, and the company pays half, but I own the company. So in essence, I'm paying both, 15.3% Social Security. Now, my earnings from Lifestyle is so minuscule compared to my real estate earnings that it's a very small percentage for me. But I have to do it. That's the law. So you say, well, you never pay yourself. Well, I do in Lifestyles because I have to. Now, if I elected to stop working in Lifestyles, stop doing radio shows, stop doing seminars, I could own Lifestyles, and I could still pay myself the profit from Lifestyles, but without paying Social Security and Medicare. But I'd have to not participate in the business to be able to do that. So you think about this right now. Let's go back to what our goal is. Our goal is to let our money earn enough income for us to retire so we can live on passive income. Well, don't you think it's a lot easier to retire if you don't have to pay taxes? And the Social Security and Medicare part is the first part you've got to get out of your mind. You do not want a job. You don't want to go set up a real estate company to buy and sell real estate, to rent real estate or any of that, and then give yourself a job. You just don't want to do that because then you're paying the 15% Social Security and Medicare on every dollar you earn because it's earned income from a job. Right? That's what this gentleman does in MSAM. But that's only the beginning. We're going to take this thing way out today. I looked up what the income tax rates for federal income tax rates were for singles, married people in the U.S., right? And there's a 10% tax rate on everything up to $12,000 for singles, up to $23,000, $24,000 for a married couple. Then it goes up to 12%, to 22%. 24% to 32 to 35 to 37. And there's an Obama tax out there somewhere that's like 41, whatever. The deal is, guys, is that you are paying a progressive tax rate that goes up in percentage the more money you make. And when we come back, we're going to take a look at that. Add it to Social Security and see how much money you're losing just by having a job. We'll be right back with the Del Wamsley Radio Show.

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2: 88007. I'm Jeff Davis with Just a Thought. Researchers say we may finally be entering a new phase for treatment of Alzheimer's. Several newer treatments are showing promise by targeting amyloid plaques in the brain, those sticky protein buildups linked to Alzheimer's. Studies suggest they may be able to slow cognitive decline in certain patients. Scientists are also exploring blood tests that could detect Alzheimer's years earlier, possibly before major symptoms even show up. Early detection may eventually become the key to treatment. But some of these medications are extremely expensive. Others carry risks, including brain swelling or bleeding in rare cases. Many researchers caution against overselling early results because desperate families can cling to hope like a life raft. But there's finally something we haven't heard enough about in the search for a cure, and that is they are making progress. Alzheimer's affects millions of families directly and millions more indirectly. It destroyed my mother's life. So for me, this is personal. Maybe the most encouraging sign is this. Scientists no longer sound pessimistic. Just a Thought. I'm Jeff Davis.
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5: 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Today we're discussing how understanding taxation can make it possible for you to retire at a much earlier age. I retired at 34 years of age after 2.5 years of real estate investing. I was able to do so because I understood something that most people don't understand. To be able to retire, you don't need a large sum of money. You need to replace your earned income. You could do that by getting a different job or starting your own business and working. But you'd still be in a situation where you'd have to get up and go to work and you'd have to pay taxes. But what if you could earn money you didn't pay taxes on? Well, then theoretically, you could earn half of what you earned or better and be better off. So I was only making $70,000 a year, but after taxes, I was only taking home $35,000 a year. So all I had to replace was $35,000. You know, I don't know how much money you guys make, but let's see, at $70,000 a year, I was in the 22% tax bracket, and I was paying 22%. Plus, I was paying 7.65 for Social Security and Medicare. So that puts me at 29.65. And then I had 401k contributions and insurance contributions. They came out of there also. But let's just say I'm losing 30% of everything I earn. But now if you look at someone has a better job, you're talking about somebody who makes $250,000 a year. They're in the 35% tax bracket. And they have a 7.65 Social Security Medicare. And so you add that together and you've got, let's just say that's an 8 and 5 is 13, carry 1. You're in the 43% tax bracket. But if you own that company yourself, which most entrepreneurs do, and you have to pay both sides of Social Security, you're actually paying 15 and 35. So you're actually paying 50% tax. And there you go. 50% of everything you earn. So if you could earn income without paying

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10: 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We're talking about today why people don't understand taxation, how they don't understand taxation, how you can flip it around and make it work for you. The next level I want to bring up is once you understand that depreciation wipe out your ordinary rental income, the next thing you need to understand is that capital gains can be taken out by doing refinance. So you got a property, you bought it for $100,000, it's now worth $300,000, you have $200,000 in there. Instead of selling it and taking the $200,000 as a taxable gain, you can simply refinance the property and pull that equity out on a non-taxable basis. You're creating more debt. You are producing no actual realized income. Another way to do that is to sell that property and do a 1031 into another property. Well, where does this lead? The next thing I see most common for 34 years of teaching people why they're paying taxes on their income is say, look, I've got real estate and I'm still paying taxes. And my CPA says that there's no more depreciation left, blah, blah, blah, blah, blah. Well, the real problem most of the time is people own these properties free and clear. So depreciation is based on the value of an asset. It only is going to allow for so much depreciation on each asset. I'm not going to go into the valuation of how that's calculated because it's not relevant. It's just there's an amount. X amount that you get from that property. Now, if you have that property paid in full, you have no debt service, so your profit is going to be much higher. And if your profit is higher, that depreciation, that X amount of depreciation may not cover all that income, and you may have taxable income. Now, how do you solve that problem? It's very, very simple. You put debt on the property. You pull your money out by borrowing the money out and putting debt on the property. And now you have less profit per property, and that depreciation may now cover it completely. There may even be extra. What do you do with the money you pull out? Well, think about it. If you've got a $500,000 property, you could go buy five more properties if you put 80% debt on them, right? You just take $1 million out and go put four more properties on there. What will generally happen is that by having five properties instead of one, you've increased your income by a large amount, very large amount. But you've got debt to bring some of that income down. But in addition to that, you now have a lot more real estate to depreciate. And so you have a larger depreciation amount. So what it almost inevitably happens is, number one, your rate of return goes up on your deal because you have more income coming to you. Your rate of return is better. Leveraged income is usually better than non-leveraged income in almost every real estate deal, if done correctly. You now have more depreciation to cover that income so that you don't pay taxes on it. Again, that's important. But you also now have more real estate for principal reduction. So each time a tenant pays you a monthly payment, you're paying down your mortgage. Now you have five times as much principal reduction. And you have appreciation. Whatever, you know, real estate's going up, there's five times as much appreciation. So let's say your real estate was going up 4% a year on that $400,000, $500,000 house. 4% a year would be $2,000. But now you've got five times that. So now you've got $10,000 a year of appreciation. The numbers just get staggering. And when you understand that, you can retire. I retired, I believe I only had nine houses. And that was enough for me to replace my $35,000 earned income. Right? That was my take-home pay from my $70,000. Out of nine properties. Very simple. 2.5 years, boom, I was done. And knowing what I know now, it could have been a lot more. Because now what I know that I didn't know then was that I could buy properties at discounted prices with hard money loans. So now we can go out and buy a $200,000 house for $100,000, put $50,000 in it to renovate it. A hard money lender will lend us all $150,000 to do that. So we have no money out of pocket. We may have closing costs of anywhere from $1,000 to $5,000, depending on the deal. And in doing so, I now own a $200,000 house for $150,000 in debt, meaning I just captured $50,000. Now, if I do that four times a year to do four projects a year, that's $200,000 a year more. But since the income that captured equity is not realized, there's no taxes on it. In addition, if I want to realize it and I wait over a year, I can then refinance that equity out again. Or I could sell those property in 1031 into something else. And this just goes on and on and on. I've done this for years. You just keep moving your portfolio around, making it larger, having more real estate to depreciate. Now, it's even better than that, because you don't have to depreciate it on straight line depreciation. You can use accelerated depreciation, which in this business they call it cost segregation. What does that mean? Well, different things wear out over different period of time. The concept that real estate, a building, wears out over 27 and a half years is a very slow period of time for something to wear out. But that's the number they've picked out of the air. But if you go in there and say, but my carpet doesn't last that long, my appliances don't last that long, my air conditioner doesn't last that long, my heater doesn't last that long, my driveway, fence, landscape, none of those things last that long, you now can put each of those on a different depreciation schedule that's shorter, much shorter. And because they're shorter, there is a larger amount. So now you can use accelerated depreciation. Now, right after COVID, Donald Trump changed the tax law, and he threw in some gigantic write-off. I don't even remember what year it was, but I remember it's the year that I had just ungodly return. Because Trump said that everything you bought that year, you could write off. You could accelerate it, the whole thing. Man. And there were even other things, like if you own a real estate business, there was a way you could write off your truck, you know, inside your business, all in one year. There was just all kinds of tax benefits that came out of it. The bottom line, though, is just by using depreciation, accelerated depreciation, and leverage, debt, you can earn income and not pay taxes on it. If done correctly, you can 1031 those tax liabilities for the rest of your life. And then, get this, when you die, do those tax liabilities accrue to your kids? No. When you die, those tax liabilities disappear. Poof, they're gone. And your kids get your real estate in a stepped-up basis that's worth whatever it is the day they buy it, and then they start depreciating it. When you understand these basic concepts, as complicated as they may sound over the radio, we teach them to you, and we have CPAs that understand them, can help you with them, setting your stuff up. When you understand these basic concepts, retirement is much, much easier. First of all, it's conceivable, because without these, you may not even be able to conceive it. And as Think and Grow Rich says, whatever the mind of man can conceive and believe, it can achieve. So you have to be able to conceive it, first of all, understand it, and then see other people have done it so you can believe it. And when all those things come to truth, then you too can retire. It's very interesting. And it all started with this question of, why don't you pay yourself? Yet how do you make money? We make money without having a job. The old saying that I throw around all the time is that we don't work in our business, we work on our business. If I'm a painter, I don't paint. I just own a painting company. I own real estate companies. I don't do any real estate. That's not what I do. I just own the company. I own a mortgage company. Do I make any loans? I don't make any loans. I just own a mortgage company. And those incomes are considered passive. And so the depreciation, because I'm a real estate professional, can be doled out across all my passive incomes and keep my income tax burden down to close to zero. In fact, I get money back, so it may be less than zero. I don't know. The bottom line is this. You should be doing this. You need to understand how to do this, and you need to get in and learn how to do this. You need to get in here and learn it. We'll take one more break, then we'll be right back for the last segment of the Del Wamsley Radio Show.

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4: 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The last segment here, we're going to go through an email, and I want you to understand that The gentleman on this email is asking me a personal question. He's not a member. I'm going to answer his questions, but I'm going to use his email because there's a lot of stuff to be learned from it. For not him, he already lived his way through these problems, but for other people out there listening to not make the same mistake. So I'm going to share his problems and mistakes with you so you don't do them. And then we're going to move on and talk to him about what I think he should do and why, how he gets out of this situation. Started to say, I listen to your show almost daily and believe in everything you say. I live in San Diego and started investing when I was 29. Unfortunately, I lost almost all my properties due to the 2008 foreclosure nightmare. 2008 foreclosure nightmare. What happened in 2008? Values of real estate went down. I owned real estate back then. I owned 5 apartment complexes at the time, and I didn't lose any of them. Instead, I kept those, operated them, and bought 6 more, which tripled my net worth between 2008 and 2010. So real estate can be, you can make money going up or make money going down. You just have to know what to do. You have to know how to survive. You have to know how to operate. But he comes back and says something a little interesting. He says, my ex-wife and I, unfortunately I lost all my property due to foreclosure nightmare. I made a huge mistake by buying before selling in a reverse 1031 exchange when the market devalued overnight. So what he was going to do was sell his properties and then buy the next set of properties and go back and get out of paying capital gains on these properties by doing a reverse 1031. Very complicated transaction. Very, very complicated. The property values went down, so he couldn't sell his old properties, and hence he couldn't fund his forward properties, hence the whole thing crumbled on him. So he used a way too complicated transaction in an absolute wrong market to be using it in. When the marketplace is going down, you don't want to be stuck in something like a reverse 1031. But very complicated concept. Just realizing, I want you to realize it, during the very same time when he lost everything he had almost, I tripled my net worth. So it wasn't real estate that killed him, and it wasn't the foreclosure debacle. It was what he did within those same set of circumstances. And many, many lifestyles members made a ton of money then. Many, many non-lifestyles members lost everything. My ex-wife and I still own one property, a fourplex, with approximately $700,000 in equity. It's quite nice. I have a unique, very unique loan on this first. The first is $400,000 and a silent second of $250,000. As a balloon payment. My first is on a 40-year term, and the $250,000 second is due after 40 years also. We are both in real estate, and our income mostly consists of approximately $5,000 a month positive cash flow, and we are both struggling because they're splitting the $5,000 a month. Now, he wants to know what to do from here. I'm going to read on, then I'm going to come back to it. Should we sell the property or try to refinance? Our payment will then be on 30-year term rather than 40 years and increasing our monthly payment. Or do you recommend selling the property and splitting the proceeds approximately $350,000 each and a 1031 into multiple properties in other states? My ex-wife is scared with using her equity. I'm apprehensive as I'm uneducated in buying properties in other states. Would my equity down payment using my $350,000 by selling bring enough money monthly to match my current monthly income of $2,500? That's half of the $5,000 a month. I agree with you. San Diego is too expensive now, and I would need lifestyles experience to find out-of-state properties to invest in. I mostly have invested in 2-4 units in the past, but would like to learn more about your other or larger properties. Okay, so let's start at the top with this. Why are you married to this lady and then divorced from this lady? And why didn't you split the assets up at the time? Maybe the market was in a bad place or something. If you ask me, I would want to get out of that deal immediately. I've been divorced twice. Both times. When it was over, it was over. I just wanted to get away. I wanted to have my freedom back to make my own decisions. To be tied to a divorce is a terrible thing. What should they do with it? They should sell it. The $350,000 he would get would allow him to buy, I figured it out, 14 homes. And he could have equity capture of anywhere from $25,000 to $50,000 on each home. So he would immediately increase his net worth somewhere between $350,000 and $700,000 immediately by doing this. In addition to that, they would make between 10 and 15% on their cash flow. So he would make between $35,000 and $52,500 a year in cash flow. And that would mean $29.16 a month to as high as $43.75 a month. So he'd be making way more money than what he was making in the deal he's in now. He would get out of the marriage problem. He wouldn't have to worry about what she wants to do anymore. And he could be building wealth. And with these 14 homes and all that captured equity, he'd be worth over $500,000 more dollars in 1 year. If he did the 14 homes in 1 year, it'd probably take him a year and a half to do it. Just typically. That's what he should do. It's that simple. It's that clear. It's that clean. It's that easy. There's nothing more to it. That's the answer. Sign up. Get in here. Follow the program. Problem's over. All the other stuff he done has been too creative. You can see that all the housing he lost because of the 2008 problem, and even the financing he has on this property, which is a 40-year loan with a silent second. These are very, very creative ideas to try to make stuff work that doesn't naturally work. Too much risk, too much downside. All right, folks, hope you enjoyed today. And remember always, it's not just the money. It's a lifestyle. Have a wonderful day. We'll see you tomorrow.

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7: Breaking news at Town Hall. I'm Bob Agnew in Washington. In a speech at Arlington National Cemetery this afternoon, President Trump remarked on the significance of Memorial Day.
8: Before we hail the founding, we honor the fallen. Before we celebrate the triumph, we pay the tribute. Before we crown the victory, we count the cost. Today we are reminded that there could be no 4th of July without America's armed forces, and there could be no Independence Day without Memorial Day.
7: And from New York, correspondent Julie Walker takes a look at the origins of Memorial Day and the way it's changed over the years.
9: Memorial Day, a U.S. holiday officially about mourning the nation's fallen service members. The first national observance was Decoration Day after the American Civil War. Retired Army Lieutenant General Patricia Jarajo reflects on its meaning in relation to her 9/11 service.
10: I've seen the sacrifices of our men and women and people that were willing to raise the right hand after we got attacked.
9: It has also become a signal of the unofficial start of summer, a long weekend of leisure activities and holiday sales. I'm Julie Walker.
7: The U.S. and Iran appear to be closing in on a deal that would end the war. Regional officials say the agreement would gradually reopen the Strait of Hormuz and see the U.S. end its blockade of Iranian ports, something that should ease the global energy crisis. Iran will also give up its stockpile of highly enriched uranium. President Trump has added a new condition he would like to see as part of any agreement. He says it should include a requirement for several additional Muslim-majority countries, such as Saudi Arabia and Turkey, to join the Abraham Accords. That's the U.S. brokered accords aimed at normalizing relations with Israel, forged during President Trump's first term. More from townhall.com.
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7: Congressional candidate Chris DeGaulle told the Salem News correspondent Willie Nelson what he would like to see President Trump double down on, and also highlights the importance of the SAVE Act.
12: I think that President Trump insisting that we have voter integrity, if you don't have that, Willie, what else is there? If you don't protect the sanctity of the vote, what have you? So you can't have rigged votes. You can't have illegal people voting. That's a system that we do have right now and is being rewarded. The SAVE Act is critically important. These institutionalists in Washington that say, well, the filibuster, and we can't. If you don't protect our elections, then what have you?
7: Stegall, a former Salem radio talk show host, is running for Missouri's 6th Congressional District. Some good news in Southern California, where the risk of a catastrophic explosion of a damaged chemical tank seems to have been eliminated after a close overnight inspection found that there was a crack in the tank. That's allowing pressure to be relieved. Breaking news.
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20: 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My name is Al Gordon, and as always, we're working on your financial freedom. And we're going to do so today by talking about a property. We're going to talk about the property. We're going to talk about the location. We're going to give you an idea of how you can invest your money into an area that maybe you don't think is a great area. There is a deal that came across my desk the other day. I was looking at it, And I thought, wow, this really is a good deal for a lot of Lifestyles Unlimited members that are buying single family property, because what the deal does for you is it gives you excellent equity capture, gives you decent cash flow, and your cash out of pocket is pretty minimal considering what we normally tend to contribute to the acquisition and rehab phase of our property. Now, we don't contribute 20% down for the down payment to buy the property, and then we don't come out of pocket to pay for all the repair costs. What we do is something different. We utilize something called a hard money loan, and in doing so, we have a relationship with a lender that is willing to loan us 70% of what the all fixed up value of the property would be. We can use that money to buy the property and cover some, if not all, of the repair, closing, and holding costs. Now, if that loan doesn't cover all of the holding, closing, and repair costs, I kind of did that out of order than I did it a moment ago. Don't worry about it. It's the same three things. If that happens, I make up the difference. That's where my out-of-pocket expense comes from. So what was it about this deal that caught my eye? Well, if you've listened to the show for any time at all, or maybe you're a Lifestyles Unlimited member and you're tuning in because you like listening to the content, and we love having you, don't worry about it. You can hang out with the non-Lifestyles Unlimited members, because at one point, the Lifestyles Unlimited members were non-Lifestyles Unlimited members who were listening to the show. And they heard enough information that they decided to check out Lifestyles Unlimited. They liked what they saw. And they became members. Simple as that. And now they're changing their future one asset at a time. A lot of them start off with single family. Some go right to multifamily. Some do both. Whichever roadmap you want to follow, I should say whatever path you want to follow, because there's just one roadmap that we teach at Lifestyles Unlimited with a bunch of different paths to it. You can follow any path to get the results you're trying to get. So getting back to what I was trying to state, as I look at properties, the first thing that I do is I look at the financials. If the property on paper can't make me money, if there's no potential there, I pass on it. I do. I just, it's gone. Move it off the desk, move on to the next one. But this particular property that came in, and I got to give credit to Moon. He sent it out to the Lifestyles Unlimited community. He's been finding a lot of properties like this. I was speaking with another member. His name is Scott. It was on one of these radio shows, as a matter of fact. Now, if you're in a market where you didn't hear the interview with Scott, what you need to do is go to lifestylesunlimited.com. When you get there, click on podcast, or it might say radio. It's going to take you to the same landing page. And it's going to give you an opportunity to listen to our past radio shows in the form of a podcast. Pretty cool, right? That's where you can pick up the content from Scott if your particular market just didn't happen to carry that show. But Scott is a real estate investor. He lives in Seattle, Washington. He works for the union. He's a sheet metal worker. That's what he does. He makes really good money. Can't really afford to live in the Pacific Northwest because it's very, very expensive there. He decided to join Lifestyles Unlimited because he felt like he wasn't getting to where he was trying to get to. And it was frustrating for him. I mean, he flat out said it on the radio show. It was frustrating. He needed something else, something different, something that could accelerate what he was doing for investing, because he had the 401k. And it was doing, kind of like your 401k is doing, which right now is probably doing a lot better than it's done in the past. But just wait. Just wait till the market decides to change. It'll do it whenever it decides to do it. It's not going to call you and ask you permission. It's just going to go down. It's done it in the past. It will do it again in the future. Can't tell you when. I have no idea. Don't even try and track that stuff, because I'm more interested in real estate. So Scott is buying real estate, and he's not buying it in Seattle, Washington. His target market is the greater Houston area. He likes it. As a matter of fact, he likes it a lot. He likes it so much that he's not only bought one property. When I talked to him last week, he was on the hunt for two more. And ironically, on that particular show, he was telling me about a property that he was wanting to buy, and I immediately recognized that it was a property that was sent out to the Lifestyles Unlimited community. Now, what does that mean, sent out to the Lifestyles Unlimited community? 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They don't work outside of it. They work within the community. And they specialize in finding assets that we investors are looking for. And when they find one, they send it out to the community that have signed up to receive the, we call them email blasts. And we take a look at those blasts, and we determine whether or not the asset makes sense. Now, this particular property seems to make sense. In the next segment, I'll tell you about the numbers and we'll figure it out together. Stick around.
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22: 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I'm Jeff Davis with Just a Thought. Christopher Nolan is one of the most creative directors in Hollywood, but even he can't escape controversy. His upcoming adaptation of Homer's The Odyssey has already triggered online debate, and the movie hasn't even hit theaters yet. One complaint is that there reportedly are few or no Greek actors in major roles. Critics are not happy. Others argue that Hollywood's been selective about when authenticity matters and when it doesn't. Nolan's Odyssey plays fast and loose with history, all the way down to inauthentic costumes. Some online posts claim Nolan is rewriting Greek history or modernizing the story into something unrecognizable. So far, much of that appears to be speculation. Nolan's known for ambitious storytelling, but he's also known for respecting source material. That source can be anything, including writing from those with an agenda. So the source material argument is weak. Will audiences still have patience for epic storytelling, even if it is historically wrong? Sadly, history says they will, because many don't know history. Just a thought. I'm Jeff Davis.
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20: 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But before we talk about

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2: Whatever the issues are, you would like to know that too, right? Okay. 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So it is a 3-bedroom, 2-bath, no car garage property. It's 1,297 square feet, built in 67. Is that enough information for you to buy this property? Yeah, I know you're screaming at the radio, no, dude, that's not enough information. All we know is the size and the age. We don't even know location. Okay, I'll give you the location. Texas City, Texas. What do you know about Texas City, Texas? Probably nothing, right? All right, well, it's kind of near Galveston, which is near Houston. It's part of the what we consider the Houston MSA. A little bit more tertiary. But here's the numbers. And let's see what we can understand from the numbers, okay? The property is distressed. There's problems with the property. There's things that need to be fixed on the property. Because of all of that, because of the physical condition, because of the market and what market forces are indicating, you can buy this asset for $76,000. Now, is that enough information for you to buy this asset? Probably not, right? Because is it really worth $76,000? Are there comparable properties in the marketplace that indicate the price is $76,000? Well, there might be or there might not be. This might be the only distressed property in the area that's for sale. So what else can we look at? We can look at what comparable sales for the asset are when it's all fixed up. In other words, if you went through the process of rehabilitating this property, fixing everything that could go wrong in the next 5 years, fixing or replacing it, and you made the property nice, you made it functional, you made it as nice or maybe just a slight teeny weeny bit better than the nice properties in the neighborhood, what's it worth? $207,500 is the average price. $207,500. So what I'm telling you is for a price of $76,000, you can buy an asset that when you complete the renovations on the asset should trade for $207,500 in the marketplace. Does that interest you? Well, it sure as heck interests me. I mean, you think about it. What is the actual percentage of purchase price if you only pay $76,000, but it's worth all fixed up $207,500? It's like 37%. You're buying the asset for 37 cents on the dollar. Now, this thing's going to require a lot of repairs. Moon estimates the repairs to be about $71,000, closing and holding costs to be around $10,000. And you got to pay those costs. You got to make those repairs. What repairs do we think need to be done on the property? Well, here's what we believe so far. Foundation needs to be repaired.

0: scares a lot of you. I said foundation. And you went, nope, not me, man. I don't do foundations. Okay. That's good for me. Because I do foundations. That means I'm not going to compete with you because you will rule this property out. Benefits me or us. Does that make sense? Learn how to do foundations. They're not that hard. You can learn how to do foundations just by being a member of Lifestyles Unlimited. You'll get exposed to foundation repair. 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I would say the majority of Lifestyles Unlimited members that invest in the Texas marketplace have dealt with foundation because it's just something you deal with in Texas. It is what it is. So you got some foundation work. You need to replace the roof. Now you're going, oh, that's so expensive. Replace the roof. Yeah, replace the roof. It's a cost. 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So it's the foundation. You're going to need new kitchen, new bath. Baths, there's two of them. So you got to update the baths. You got to update the kitchen. Now, we don't know much about the cabinetry that's in there. The cabinetry might be useful. I don't have any pictures of the interior of the property. 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We're going to fix up what we can fix up, and we're going to replace what we need to replace. We're definitely going to check all the plumbing, make sure everything's good, because we don't want water damage. We don't want leaks. If we find problems with that, we're going to repair that. Needs an HVAC and needs some other things to make it functional for somebody to live in. Oh, yeah. And you got to paint it a pretty color, too. In the next segment, we're going to get back into the numbers. Stick around.
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0: 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And as always, we're working on your financial freedom. And we're doing so today by talking about a deal that one of the Lifestyles Realty members, his name's Moon, sent out to the community. And this is kind of a screaming deal. It's actually a deal that Scott, a gentleman that I interviewed not too long ago, these are the kind of deals he's been buying, and he loves it. Because it meets his strategy. It gives him the opportunity to capture a lot of equity in exchange for not a lot of cash out of pocket. Now, there's some more information I need to share with you about this property. Because so far, what I've told you is that you can buy it for $76,000, which is about 37 cents on the dollar. It's worth all fixed up about $207,500. It's going to take $81,000 of additional resources to do the rehab, cover the closing costs, cover the holding costs. While we do the rehab, we get it back ready for placement into service. What I haven't told you is what your cash out of pocket requirement will be. And I haven't told you how much equity you're going to capture in the deal. So let's tell you that now. It's going to take about $8,000 cash out of pocket. Yeah, I know. Lift your jaw back up to the upper lip. Yeah, $8,000. See, the way the mechanics work on this thing, you're going to spend $76,000 to buy it. You're going to spend $71,000 approximately. I mean, that number could change. This is all preliminary right now. Approximately $71,000 to rehab the property. You're going to spend $10,000 in closing and holding costs. That gives you an all-in cost of $157,000. But you need $8,000 over and above the hard money loan that the lender is going to give you, which is based on 70% of that higher value, the all fixed up value, the $207,500 value. Remember, that hard money lender is going to loan you 70% of that. So that 70% is going to cover the purchase, probably all of the rehab, and about $2,000 of the closing and the holding costs, leaving you $8,000 you got to come out of pocket with. On paper, this is a screaming deal. You're going to capture $50,500 in equity. That means your all-in cost, the difference between that, after you throw your $8,000 in the pot, and the value of the property, the $207,500, that difference right in there is $50,500 of additional equity that you gain. And you can add it to the $8,000 that you put into the deal. And that gives you $58,500 of total equity once you buy the property. And the numbers all pan out the way we're talking about. Numbers could get better, numbers could get worse. But the preliminary numbers are indicating to me this is a sweetheart deal. Now, the cash flow. How much is this going to cash flow every month? Cash flow is based off of what you can command for rent minus your expenses, leaves you your cash flow. We estimate the cash flow to be about $225 per month or $2,700 per year. That's $2,700 of additional income that's coming into your household. And that comes in every month. Resident pays their rent. You pay the expenses. What's left over, the $225, goes into your pocket. Now, can you retire yourself on $225? No, I don't think you can. I really don't. But this asset isn't intended to cause you to retire. This asset is intended to get you started. Because this would be your first asset, right? So think about it. What kind of rate of return are you getting on this asset? What do you think it is? Go ahead, throw a number out. Well, here, let me throw a number back at you and let's see if we're close. Cash on cash return on this asset is 33.75%, almost 34%. Now, how did I calculate that? I took the $2,700 of projected annual cash flow and I divided it by the $8,000 projected cash out of pocket that you'll contribute to this deal. $2,700 divided by $8,000 results in a 33.75% return on investment. Can you see why a guy like Scott is interested in this deal? But that's not really the big thing that he's looking for. What he's looking for is that equity capture. What Scott, his number one priority when he evaluates these deals, he's looking for what his return on capital gain will be. In other words, he's looking for what the net equity captured will be in the deal divided by the amount of money he has to put into the deal. So he's buying an additional $50,500 in equity with $8,000, giving him a total equity of $58,500. But if you take that $50,500, that equity that he's capturing in the deal, you divide it by the $8,000 that he's probably going to contribute to the deal, the return on capital gain, 631.25%. Pretty sweet, huh? And you're thinking, you know, those numbers sound inflated. They do kind of sound inflated, right? But I'm here to tell you, those are the numbers. Now, those numbers can fluctuate. Again, this is a preliminary read on this property. We might decide to go forward with this property, and we might do all of our inspections, and we might find out that we have a major system failure that we didn't know about, and that could cost us some more money. That could affect the numbers. But there's so much padding in these numbers. We could absorb a pretty big major system cost and still come out fine with this deal. It might require us to put a little more money into the deal, but we're going to get a better asset from it. And we can make a decision as to whether we want to go forward or not once we understand what that big elephant in the room might be. Now, for some people get caught off guard. Not a Lifestyles Unlimited member, by the way, but a non-Lifestyles Unlimited member. What catches them off guard is they think, oh, foundation. They're either scared of it and won't do it, so they'll reject the asset, which is dumb, or they'll do the foundation, but they don't understand how correcting the foundation affects the other systems like plumbing in the property, so they don't budget for major plumbing repairs, because if you've got a concrete slab and you're resetting it to level, you could damage the plumbing systems which are embedded in the concrete and into the dirt underneath. And you may have to tunnel. So you just budget for that. Did we budget for that in our rehab costs? Yeah, it's in there. It's in there. We hope we don't have to deal with it. If we don't have to deal with it, then we're probably going to come into this deal without having to put any money out of our pocket at all. Kind of cool the other way, right? All right, let's go to break, and when we come back, I'm going to give you the rest of the story on the numbers. Stick around.
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0: Welcome back to the show. So you want to hear what the rest of the numbers do for you, right? Because if you've listened to the show for any given time, you know that we make money in the single family space five different ways. Yeah, I held up my hand so you could see four fingers and a thumb, five different ways. The fingers represent the cash flow and the equity participations in how we make money. The thumb represents the tax advantages of real estate. And you can calculate all this stuff. We'll teach you how to do this when you become a Lifestyles Unlimited member. I could teach now, but I really want to talk about this property. So let's do this. Let's talk about the property, and then if I've got a little extra time, I'll give you the supplemental information. Fair enough? Okay, we'll do it that way. So we're looking at the five different ways we make money, which is the equity capture, which we've talked about. The cash flow, which we've talked about. I guess I'm just going to talk about them now. So what we haven't talked about is the natural appreciation, which means property tends to go up in value over time. It's just the way it works. Sometimes it does go down, but generally it tends to go up. And what we've noticed nationally is that prices for real estate tend to go up about 3.5%. That seems to be the natural appreciation rate. So you can calculate that, and I do. So I plug that number in. And then you have something called principal paydown. What is that, principal paydown? Well, because you're a Lifestyles Unlimited member, you will be, and you've learned how to leverage your properties correctly, you're going to have the right amount of financing on this property, probably about a 75% loan-to-value stake in the property. From a lender on a 30-year fixed loan. And you're going to make that mortgage payment every month. That's really your expenses for operating the property. When you make that mortgage payment, a portion of the payment goes to interest, which is a business write-off. You can write the interest expense off on your taxes. At least last I checked, you could. I'm not an attorney. I'm not a tax guy. I'm none of those things. I'm not trying to play one on the radio or on the podcast. I'm just going with what I know and sharing with you what I know. The other portion of that payment is not an interest payment. It is actually a principal payment. So a portion of the payment that you make goes to reduce the amount of money that you owe on the asset. What that does for you is that gives you a reduction in the amount that you owe, which conversely increases your equity. Now, it's not huge, but it's there and we'll take it. And the tax advantage is the thumb part. The tax advantages really apply to something called depreciation. You're going to take a depreciation write-off on your property. It's effectively a paper loss. You're not really losing anything, but the government says you're effectively wearing out your property, so they're going to give you a credit for that. And they give you that credit in the form of a depreciation write-off. And you take that depreciation write-off and you apply it to your cash flow that you make on the property. If the depreciation write-off is more than the cash flow that you're making, then 100% of the cash flow is effectively non-taxable. Yeah, it's effectively non-taxable. And then whatever's left of that depreciation write-off, you can use against other forms of income, provided you're doing it within the confines of what the U.S. government says, effectively the IRS says, you can write that additional amount off against. So there are tax benefits. When you calculate all those things, you can calculate what the property would return at the end of a year if you sold it or if you refinanced it. Now, in Scott's particular scenario, what he's talking about doing, he wants to buy the asset. He wants to capture a lot of equity. He wants to keep his cash out of pocket to a minimum. And he's looking to sell at the end of a year and do a 1031 exchange, thereby deferring any tax liability he has on the capital gains into whatever follow-on properties that he buys. It's a strategy, and it works real well. I've done that strategy, and it works extremely well. So we would have to figure out what is that property going to put into his pocket if he sells it in a year. And it's technically a year and a day, because that's when the capital gains rates change from short-term capital gains rates to long-term capital gains rates. We as real estate investors want to take advantage of the long-term capital gains rates because they are more advantageous to us than the short-term capital gains rates. So what we do is we take a look at what the property appreciates at. And after 1 year, the property should go up about almost $7,300. So we have an accrued value of almost $215,000. Remember, we bought it. It was worth $207,500. Add another $7,300 onto that, and you're at $215,000. So let's say you can sell it for $215,000. You're going to pay off the loan, and that loan should effectively pay down from about $155,625 to approximately $154,000, because you will have had a principal pay down of about $1,600. Your equity at sale will be $60,000, almost $61,000. Let's just call it $61,000. Let's assume your closing costs are 8%. Commissions, title insurance, escrow fee, miscellaneous expenses, whatever they are, that's going to come out of your equity at sale. It's going to reduce your $61,000 by about $17,000. It's going to leave you around $44,000 of net equity. When you add in the accrued cash flow of $2,700, you're doing pretty good. Because here's what my numbers tell me. Your total return upon the sale is around $38,000. If you add in the $8,000 that you contributed to the deal, you're at around $47,000. And then if you do a 1031 exchange, the capital gains taxes defer and transfer to the follow-on properties, and you don't have to pay them on this property sale. Pretty cool, huh? So you can see why a guy like Scott gets excited about spending $8,000 and knowing that in a year and a day, he effectively is going to realize $46,000. Now, where else can you take $8,000 and transition it into $46,000? What is that return on investment anyway? Well, works out to be like 478%. A 478% gain on your money. Are you doing that with what you're investing in now? And I already know the answer. The answer is no. Because what you're invested in now doesn't pay you five different ways. So you can't calculate five different ways you're making money. If you're doing stocks, you bought the stock at whatever the price was, and you're hoping it's going to go up, and that you'll sell it in the future, and you'll make a gain between what you bought it for and what you sell it for, right? In the meantime, you're going to hold that stock. And as you're watching it go up, there is always the threat that it could come crashing down. It has happened before. It happened in 1987. Happened again in, was it 2000? I can't even remember. But it happened again in 2008. Happened again since then. I don't really know about the more recent ones because I haven't been investing in the stock market. I really don't pay attention to it. About all I know about the stock market right now is that the indexes have been at all recent all-time highs. They've come down a little bit, but we don't know where they're going to go, right? We have no control over the United States economy. We have no control over the world economy. We have no control over what the President of the United States decides to do. We have no control over what Congress decides to do. We have no control over what the Supreme Court decides to do. The only thing we have control of is what we do. And what you have control of is your knowledge base. What you have the ability to do is to educate yourself the way I have educated myself, the way my buddy Scott has educated himself, so that you can take advantage of what real estate consistently offers. 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
21: Breaking news at Town Hall. I'm Bob Agnew in Washington. Honoring the nation's war dead, President Trump today offering a Memorial Day speech at Arlington National Cemetery.
22: We owe our liberty, our self-government, the glories of our history, and our very nation itself to the generations who paid for it with everything they had, the ultimate sacrifice.
21: Memorial events taking place around the country, including in Peachtree City, Georgia. Correspondent Laura Winters was on hand as hundreds of people and dozens of veterans turned out to mourn the loss of friends killed in various wars.
23: More than 300 people showing up wearing red, white, and blue outfits and waving American flags at this patriotic ceremony. U.S. Army veteran and retired military intelligence officer Joe Bowler, who served in Vietnam, tells me he supports President Trump and the war in Iran, as he personally fears the evil that terrorists could do with a nuclear weapon.
24: I believe our country is doing the right thing to rid itself of an evil that presents itself.
23: Covering Memorial Day, Laura Winters, Peachtree City, Georgia.
21: The U.S. and Iran appear to be closing in on a deal that would end the war. Secretary of State Marco Rubio says the U.S. remains hopeful, even though a lot of details still need to be worked out.
25: We have what I think is a pretty solid thing on the table in terms of their ability to open up the straits, get the straits open, enter into a very real, significant, time-limited negotiation on the nuclear matters, and hopefully we can pull it off. It has a lot of support in the Gulf. It has a lot of support globally, every country that we've walked through it. Understands it's very, not just very reasonable, but it's the right thing for the world to get done.
21: Meanwhile, President Trump says that any agreement with Iran should include a new requirement for several additional countries, Muslim-majority countries, to join the Abraham Accords, and that would include Saudi Arabia and Turkey. That means peace with Israel. More at Town Hall.
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26: Wall Street Business Report. I'm Rich Thomason. Optimism over the prospects for a U.S.-Iran deal to end the war and reopen the Strait of Hormuz has triggered an easing of oil prices. U.S. stock futures jumped, although American markets are closed for the Memorial Day holiday. Trading is also closed in South Korea and Hong Kong, where they're celebrating a religious holiday. The Dow reopens tomorrow at a record high, 50,579. The Nasdaq and the S&P ended with gains on Friday as well. Recent earnings reports from U.S. companies that topped analyst expectations are helping the markets to reach new highs. Benchmark U.S. crude oil declined $4.77, or more than 4%, to $91.83 per barrel. Brent crude, the international standard, sank $4.86 to $98.68 per barrel. For the Wall Street Business Report, I'm Rich Thomason.
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2: This is John Katzimatidis, the Cat's Corner. Well, I remember the movie Mr. Smith Goes to Washington. What happened? We have too many politicians in Washington that know nothing about business. Why? We need more common sense in Washington. Whether we're talking about the federal government, state government, you need common sense. We need the balance of power in our government. Doctors, lawyers, accountants, professionals, business people, and blue-collar workers. And that's the only way we can come out with common sense. Putting on taxes and regulations without knowledge of what happens. Some of the states are not doing a good job. All they do is raise taxes. And then when they need more money, they tax the taxes. I mean, you got to laugh about it, but it's happening. We need people that have common sense, a balance of power in all our legislative functions to be able to operate our country, our states, our cities more efficiently. This is John Katzimatidis, the Cat's Corner.
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35: It is Thursday, May the 7th, and opening our second hour today, we are honored to be joined by Robert F. Kennedy Jr. He's the Secretary of Health and Human Services for President Donald Trump. Mr. Secretary, I want to thank you for your time today. I know you're out traveling in Ohio, and I want to get to your travels in just a moment. But I want to start here, and this has been in the news. You have been talking lately about the overprescribing of antidepressants. I think this is a story that needs a lot more investigation. You've brought it up to the public. Tell us about what you think the problem is here and what the federal government can do about it.
36: Yeah, I mean, about 20% of our kids are now on some kind of psychiatric medication, either SSRIs or benzos or Adderall or a number of others. And we now know much more about the difficulties in coming off of those medications and also the limitations. Although they work for some people, as many as 80% of people don't get any benefit or get a negative result. And then they find it's very difficult to get off. I want to make clear, we're not telling people not to use the medications. We're not telling people to get off. But we're making it easier. We're making patients better informed. So we've written letters, dear colleague letters, to every doctor in the country, telling them, informing them about some of the issues, and providing now training for deprescribing. A lot of physicians, most physicians, do not know how to deprescribe. We're also allowing them to get compensation. We're making an IDC code so that doctors can receive compensation and bill time for deprescribing the medication and going through that with the patient. Mm-hmm. We're also training the physicians and prescribers in 1,400 federally funded health centers, which serve about 39 million Americans, and how to deprescribe these medications. So that, and we're also telling doctors to inform the patients about the difficulties of going through withdrawal before they're prescribed, so that the patients have informed consent and they're walking into it with their eyes open.
35: Mr. Secretary, I want to talk to you about the drug industry in general. You've been, of course, a critic of the drug industry in the past. On the other hand, the president has struck some important agreements with the drug industry to lower drug prices. You've been part of those negotiations. I'm curious, has your work on these deals with the drug industry, and now that you've been in office for a few months, over a year now, has any of this changed your view about the drug industry in America, about how it works and what the future of it might be?
36: I mean, we've gotten very good cooperation. We've now completed negotiations with the 17 largest pharmaceutical companies, covering about 86% of the medications that Americans use. And now, over the past 30 years, Americans have been paying the most for pharmaceutical products of any country in the world. So we only have 4.2% of the world's population, Scott. We provide about 75% of the profits and revenues for pharmaceutical companies. And that's because the same drug that is made in an American factory, sold in America, sells for one-third of the price and sometimes as much as one-tenth of the price in Europe. Mm. And President Trump has always been irked by that disparity. And he instructed me and Dr. Oz to redress it. And we spent 10 months in negotiations with the pharmaceutical companies and now have agreements for them that for all new pharmaceutical products, America will be paying the lowest prices in the world. And for the most popular existing ones, we will also be paying the lowest prices in the world. Hmm.
35: Let me ask you a question about your views on the development of life-saving drugs. It's a philosophical question, really. Who should really be in the lead on this? Should it be pharmaceutical companies, or should it be more at the direction of the U.S. government? I guess the question is, do you generally prefer more private sector investment here, or do you want more government oversight and control over the development of cures?
36: No, you know, the drug development in this country has always led the world in pharmaceutical innovations, and some of the greatest pharmaceutical drugs that Americans use to alleviate pain, to cure disease, have come from private innovation, and we want to encourage that. And the policy of this administration is to do everything we can to encourage private innovation while continuing to lead the world on scientific research. So we, NIH, provides about 75% of the total funding for biomedical research in the world. We're going to continue to do that, but the greatest innovations come from the private sector. And we need to make it easier for them to compete with China. Over the past 5 years, China's gone from having 3% of the clinical trials to having almost 50%. Mm. And over 50% of the new drugs that were patented or licensed last year came from China. So we are losing our lead.

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6: Monday, April the 13th. Welcome back to the show. There's been a major political shakeup in Europe. Hungarian Prime Minister Viktor Orban is out after 16 years in power. There was an election, and he lost. Joining us now, Henry Olson, who is senior fellow at the Ethics and Public Policy Center, is on the ground in Hungary covering the election. Henry, great to have you on the show. I've been following your work for quite some time. Tell us what happened in this election. Was it expected that Orban was going to lose? Oh, I think we may have lost Henry Olson. Okay, we're trying to connect Henry from Hungary, so he's going to reconnect, I think.
7: But anyway, last 4 years, the polls showed the opposition ahead, and it ended up being a massive landslide. People rejecting a 16-year incumbent who had kind of run out of gas, turned out of touch, and delivered no GDP growth for 4 years.
6: So, Henry, we've seen some interest in Hungary from the American right. Orban has become something of a hero to many on the right. We saw J.D. Vance in Europe last week trying to help Orban. How do people in Hungary react to American involvement, interest in intervention in their campaign season? Okay, so Henry Olson, I think we're having some connection issues with Henry. Is he back now? All right, tell you what, let's dump this. So Henry Olson is trying to connect from Hungary, but obviously we're having some back and forth. Basically, my question was, we've seen Vice President Vance involved in this. We've seen people in American Republican politics talking about Viktor Orban as something of a hero to them, but obviously he didn't win his election over the weekend. So we'll try to get Henry Olson back. But the news out of Hungary is Henry Olson was telling us is that the election did not go Orban's way. Let's do this. Let's talk about the cruise. We're having the cruise in November, and it's the unforgettable Gulf of America cruise. The internet will be better on the cruise than it is for our guests. I can assure you of that. When we get on the ship, we are going to have internet on there, along with good food, along with sailing upon turquoise waters, along with white sand beaches, along with incredible conversations about the future of our country. I'll be there. Mike Gallagher will be there. Larry O'Connor from Town

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1: SRN News, I'm Bob Agnew in Washington, honoring the nation's war dead. President Trump today offering a Memorial Day speech at Arlington National Cemetery.
2: We owe our liberty, our self-government, the glories of our history, and our very nation itself to the generations who paid for it with everything they had, the ultimate sacrifice.
1: And similar events taking place in various venues around the country. The U.S. and Iran appear to be closing in on a deal that would end the war, but Secretary of State Marco Rubio says there's a lot of things still up in the air.
3: We have what I think is a pretty solid thing on the table in terms of their ability to open up the straits, get the straits open, enter into a very real, significant, time-limited negotiation on the nuclear matters.
1: Meanwhile, President Trump says any agreement with Iran should include a requirement for several additional primarily Muslim countries to join the Abraham Accords. This is SRN News.
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15: Welcome back to the show here on Thursday, April the 9th. You know, I've been spending some time in our nation's capital, and if you have been here, I'm sure you can't help but notice, everywhere you look, Washington, D.C. is being refreshed, restored, beautified, and finally made safe. It's happening exactly at the right time as preparations ramp up for a major milestone, which is America's 250th anniversary this summer. Joining us to discuss this, Secretary of Interior Doug Burgum, to talk about those preparations and how our nation's capital and the country is getting ready to mark this historic moment. Secretary Burgum, welcome back here to the Scott Jennings Show. I've been going around D.C., and everywhere I look, I see Department of Interior signs, National Park Service signs. You guys are getting the city in shape, and boy, it is noticeable on almost every corner. Congratulations on the effort, and tell us about it.
16: Well, thank you, Scott. Great to be with you. And of course, there's one person to thank that's the cheerleader, the leader, the commander-in-chief himself, President Trump, deeply invested, deeply interested, signed an executive order about making D.C. safe and beautiful. That unleashed a number of both emergency authorities, but also funding for us to go do what's get done. And it's been incredible. Between the separate organization, the U.S. Park Police, which is the nation's oldest federal police force, founded by George Washington in 1791. They've got special authorities for the National Mall, the parkways that come in and out of Washington, D.C., the Statue of Liberty and Ellis Island and the Golden Gate Recreation Area. So these are the icons, the memorials in D.C., the Statue of Liberty. These are the icons of democracy that the world sees these images, and the U.S. Park Police is there to protect them. And the tens of millions of visitors that visit these places every year. So a real serious security result. But like a lot of organizations, the U.S. Park Police had been, under the previous administration, had been defunded under this sort of defund the police approach. They had reduced about half their size. A typical, year, these guys used to be at a force of about 600. They were down to 300 here in D.C. We've doubled that size back again. A typical year for hiring was 24 officers. We've hired 300 highly qualified, experienced officers into the U.S. Park Police in the last 6 months, have them deployed. Working with the National Park Service, which controls the National Mall, that group has removed over 82 homeless camps efficient, effective, and humane way, relocating these folks that generally that are dealing with both addiction and mental health issues, dual diagnosis. But clean out, without a front page story from the Washington Post, if you can believe that, Scott. So we've done that. Over 1,000 graffiti sites have been removed, and the crime rate has dropped in D.C. to the lowest levels that you've seen in some cases in 100 years. And so that's on the safe side, and on the beauty side, happy to talk about that. But President Trump, there's not a detail that doesn't, whether it's the reflecting pond in front of between the Lincoln and the Washington Memorial, he's calling me like, are you the pond guy? I just had someone in my office saying that pond is dirty. We got to get that thing drained this afternoon. I mean, he is on top of it. And he helped us get sure that we've got over $100 million. There's 19 fountains in D.C., many that haven't worked for decades, that are all being completely refurbished, that are going to be ready to go before the 4th of July to celebrate the U.S. 250, including places like Columbus Circle, right outside of the Union Station, between there and the Capitol. That place was just all it was
15: awful,
16: nonstop protests, and it was just awful. And, homeless protests, whatever. Now the place is going to be beautiful. President Trump got a vision that we should have the most beautiful Capitol in the world, the greatest country in the world, out of the most beautiful capital and the safest. And progress is just visible, as you say, and You can feel it. People are getting back, going back to restaurants. People are walking on the streets. It's exciting to see. And what a great, President Trump's leadership here should be followed by every major metro blue mayor in the country that says they can't solve homelessness and they can't, you know, have clean and safe cities. I mean, he's proving out the formula that it can be done, and it starts with leadership.
15: Yeah, I've been coming in and out of Washington, D.C. now for almost 30 years. I don't remember a time when walking around I felt safer with it. I don't remember a time when, you know, you really weren't encountering a homeless encampment, as you mentioned. You don't see that at all anymore, the graffiti being cleaned up. But just sort of the city is being refreshed. You feel safer. And why shouldn't it? I mean, it's our capital. Millions of people come here from around the country and around the world. And on our 250th anniversary, you want the country to put its best foot forward. And by making Washington, D.C. safer and more beautiful, you're absolutely doing this. Just to go back to the park police issue for a minute, I don't think a lot of people know this, that the park police has absolutely been part of this overall federal intervention in making Washington, D.C. safer. You know, we think about the FBI, we think about the cops and the traditional law enforcement agency, but these folks at the park police have been right in the middle of it, and it has worked. It has absolutely worked in getting these violent criminals off the streets, and that comes right under your leadership there at the Department of Interior.
16: Yeah, it was a... we got five different law enforcement agencies across park rangers, game wardens, Bureau of Indian Affairs, law enforcement. The U.S. Park Police, what a special group of people, you know, holding this responsibility. If you were to go on the dark web and look at terrorist recruiting that happens around the world, the number one images that you see on those terrorist recruiting sites are either monuments on the National Mall or the Statue of Liberty. I mean, this is like literally going back to Al-Qaeda, which is like, we're going to try to recruit someone. These are the points of attack. U.S. Park Police said over 4 million people visit the Statue of Liberty every year. We've got to screen all those people before they get on a boat to go out to the island. They screen them again if they're going to go up in the statue. So this is a very serious group of people in the Park Police doing their job with great skill and care. But here in D.C., the D.C. Metro has about 4,000 people on their police force. We were down to 300. Now we're back up to 600, as I said. Over 20 to 25% of the arrests that have been made under the surge have been from this group that represents less than 10% of the people on the street. I mean, in terms of police force, this is the way when I was governor, you thought about your highway patrol as North Dakota's finest. The U.S. Park Police, they're the kings of the road here. When I was doing a ride along last fall, I found out that they'd have the authorities taken away from them, that they couldn't even do a pursuit. I was in the car. We had in front of us going through an area of neighborhood in D.C. known for its crime, but with federal nexus where they had authority. And we had a car that had stolen plates because they have license plate readers, had tinted windows. That's against the law. Smell of marijuana just reeking out of this vehicle. And I said, well, hey, we're going to pull these guys over. And they said, well, if we do, the D.C. judges will let them go. And I said, I'm a ride along. Let's pull them over anyway. They said, well, if we pull them over, they can just drive away because we don't have pursuit authority. I said, are you kidding me? And they said, wow. I said, we need to fix that. And they said, good luck. It'll take you 6 months. Then we'll have to be pulled off the road. 2 weeks of training. We'll have a bunch of lawyers tell us when we can chase, when we can't, when we can pursue. I said, check back. So then, you know, again, with the support of President Trump, the next day we put out a memo that said pursuit authority reinstated, like less than 24 hours from when I was on the ride along. The email went out at 5 o'clock, and some of the officers thought they're getting punked. They're like, this can't be possible. Are you sure this is a real thing? I mean, like starting tonight, we can actually go back and do our law enforcement. Why we signed up? The answer was yes. So they go in the night shift at 6:15. They pull somebody over just like I described. They get out of the car. They start walking towards him as they've been doing for years. Car just drives away because they thought there's no pursuit authority. They jump back in. They chase him. In a matter of minutes, you've got the guys that are fleeing looking over their shoulder. They crash. The team walks up to him, arrests him. You know, a bunch of priors on these guys. And the people that were fleeing said to the law enforcement, you can't chase us. That's against the rules. You can't do that. And I said to the team that was involved in the first pursuit, I said, well, what did you say to them? And one guy smiled and said, I said, oh, you guys didn't get the email? The email that had come out an hour earlier. There's now been in 6 months, 150 successful pursuits in this urban area without an incident by our fabulous U.S. Park Police. And on terms of illegal guns taken off, way more than 25% of the illegal guns, again, have come from this group of elite warriors that we have that are out there making the city safe again. And it's dangerous work. I mean, one of the guys that I did the ride along with that told me about the pursuit, he's the officer that got shot a couple weeks ago, ambushed by some guys that had been released after being suspected of murder. They led these guys into an ambush. He was shot and then went through his shoulder, came back out, and the officer was released from the emergency room that night. I was traveling on the West Coast. I wanted to call him, make sure he was okay, because I had met him a few months ago on the ride along. So I found out who was giving him the ride home. It was one of the deputies. I called the deputy in the car and said, "Hey, this is Doug Burgum. You have XYZ officer. I don't want to say his name on the air for privacy reasons, but he said, yeah, he's right here. His wife is with him. I said, can he talk? Put him on the phone. I talked to him and thrilled that he was there. But, and that's 11:30 at night. He's going home from the ER. But that's the perfect time to reach our president because he works all night, never sleeps. So I called the president. I called the president and I said, Mr. President, I know that you were briefed that we had a U.S. Park police officer who's been shot. I know that you like to reach out to the families, but I want to let you know he's okay. He's heading home. And he's like, hey, send me his information. I'll call him tomorrow. So he called the officer the next day, and the officer was an unknown number, and the officer didn't pick it up. Because he thought, who's calling me from an unknown number? Listens to his voicemail. He's got a voicemail from President Trump, which he's now shared with all of his brothers in arms. But that's our president, supporting the front lines of the law enforcement. And the president came out, was with myself and others on when he started the surge. Came out, met with hundreds of officers on the night that this thing was started. But when they know that the president has their back, they're going to get out there and do the job. We're giving them the pay, the resources, the equipment. We got more license plate readers. We've got more authorities. We've got more whatever. I mean, when you let law enforcement do their job, that's when you see the crime rates go down.
15: Yeah, what I love about all of this story here, Secretary Burgum, is you have a hands-on president. You're a hands-on Secretary of the Interior, and you're willing to make quick decisions that make an actual difference. D.C. is going to be beautiful. D.C. is already safe again. And as we do America 250, I think the people of America deserve no less. Secretary of the Interior, Doug Burgum, thanks for your time today. I look forward to seeing you soon, probably out in North Dakota when we do the Teddy Roosevelt Library. I'll see you then. But thanks for coming by the show today.
16: Absolutely. That's going to be another fabulous Freedom 250 event, the opening of the Theodore Roosevelt Library at the entrance to the Theodore Roosevelt National Park. It's going to be fantastic. Right. We'll see you there, if not sooner, Scott. Thank you.
15: All right, thanks, Doug. Appreciate your time today. We'll wrap up the show when we come back. It's Scott Jennings on Salem.
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15: Common sense being broadcast coast to coast and worldwide here on Salem, and we're on location at Trump Doral. The House Republicans are meeting. They invited me down, and we've had 7 of our 8 guests, and our final guest is here. Our final speaker is the speaker. Mike Johnson from Louisiana is here. Mr. Speaker, thanks for the invite to be with you all. I know you're having a lot of conversations with the members. It's a tight majority. Every conservative out there wants to know how you intend to frame the debate in the coming elections. What are we going to hear from you and the Republican Party?
31: It's very clear this is a contrast election. By the way, thank you for speaking to the House Republicans. You got them all fired up. You guys should have heard the audience. You should have heard all the glowing reviews that Scott got after speaking to us. It was Reagan-esque. It was Churchillian. It was the happy warrior. I love it that, you know, it's about common sense. And that's your brand, and that's our brand, and that's what we're going to run on, Scott, because it's a contrast election. You talk about one party doing what we said, keeping our promises, returning America to common sense. That's why America's back. And the question is, do we want to return to the old days where they were taking us off a woke leftist DEI insurgent left cliff? Marxism for everyone, socialism for everyone, you know, transgender surgeries for minors and men and women sports and open borders and, you know, higher taxes and higher regulation. We don't need to go back to that. We can't afford to do that. And that's what our message is in the election. It's a contrast and a choice.
15: It seems to me that, and you know, they've adopted this as a political strategy. Democrats have really signaled to the American people their principal mission. All their energy is spent on everybody but American citizens, everybody but the hardworking average American who just gets up and goes to work every day, follows the rules, pays their taxes. Democrats aren't interested in those people. But all of this legislation you've passed, what you're working on now, it's all aimed squarely at that average, everyday, forgotten American. And I think if we stay on that, Mr. Speaker, it's going to be a sweet spot for the fall.
31: And it's the right thing to do. And the big, beautiful bill, the Working Families Tax Cut, we geared it for middle and lower class earners. No tax on tips and overtime and tax relief for seniors and people that it really means a lot to. And so household incomes are going up. Wages will continue to go up. Kevin Hassett was on the panel right after you left, and he's talking about 4% growth rate in the coming quarters, right as we go into the election. People will feel the effects of this, Scott, and it's meaningful to real people. That's what we're about. The Democrats, on the other hand, have their priorities out of whack. The State of the Union was a great display of that. Hey, stand up if you think the first job of the federal government is to protect American citizens instead of illegal aliens. They all sat on their hands. Today, right now as we speak, they're demonstrating this yet again. They have shut down the Department of Homeland Security because they don't want immigration enforcement to take place. I mean, it's really dangerous stuff.
15: You're getting the highest level intelligence briefings on the war and everything going on overseas, but also the terrorism threats, the possible sleeper cells that we've seen now popping up here in the United States. DHS is closed, as you just mentioned. Are you concerned that this closure is putting Americans at risk, whether it's from terrorism, whether it's from what goes on at our airports? Are people at risk right now because of Democratic intransigence on this issue?
31: It is an objective fact, undeniable, that Americans are at higher risk right now because Democrats are playing political games. And this is, you look at yesterday, these two guys throwing pipe bombs in the middle of New York City at a crowd. You could have had dozens of people die there. You had a terrorist event on Sunday, another part of the country. DHS has the alarm bells going. Hey, look out, there are sleeper cells almost certainly surrounding the country, and in the country, because the border was wide open for 4 years. So we have to take this very seriously, and they are not only shutting down the very agencies required to keep us safe, but also to respond to national disasters like FEMA and, you know, the Coast Guard. I mean, very essential services. They're going without pay. They're having personnel shortages. And that's why if you missed a wedding or a funeral or your flight to spring break, you can blame the Democrats for that, because that's what's happening at the airports as well.
15: You're in constant contact with the commander in chief. You're getting briefings from the Secretary of War and the Secretary of State. Are you satisfied with the American war effort? And do you have any expectations of how long you think it'll take for us to meet our objectives here?
31: The president was here last night. I spent a couple hours with him yesterday in small group out on the stage and then privately, and he's saying the same thing consistently. We're almost done here. It was a limited scope operation with a very specific mission set. We believe that mission is almost accomplished, and it's going to be very short term. We're on, I think, day 10. I don't think it goes much longer, and that's not just my conjecture. That's what the commander-in-chief is saying to us, even behind the curtain.
15: That's Mike Johnson. He is the Speaker of the House of Representatives. He is a congressman from Louisiana. Mr. Speaker, you're presiding over the narrowest majority, but yet you continue to deliver results for the conservatives who elected this majority and for the American people. Thanks for coming on the Scott Jennings Show. We are live today and wrapping up now from Trump Doral. We're in Miami. Speaker Johnson was the eighth member of the U.S. House that we had on the show today. Thanks for the invitation to be here to the House Republicans. Thanks to all of you all for listening. We'll have more Common Sense tomorrow on Salem.
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7: 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Scott Jennings brings clarity to the toughest debates. Josh Hammer's blistering commentary puts politics and culture on trial. 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
12: News this hour from Town Hall. I'm John Scott. On Memorial Day, Americans remember those brave soldiers who died. President Trump earlier took part in a wreath-laying ceremony at Arlington National Cemetery. U.S. Army veteran and retired military intelligence officer Joe Bowler says Memorial Day is a time to remember those we lost fighting wars to keep Americans free.
13: It's a day that we should remember our fallen comrades, especially, and the service that they provided to our country. Like we say, we love our barbecues and hot dogs and different types of libations, but first and foremost, we need to remember our fallen soldiers that provided this opportunity to celebrate.
12: Bowler spoke at a Memorial Day celebration in Peachtree City, Georgia. There is good news from the Mideast. The U.S. and Iran appear to be closer in to deal to end the war. The deal would reportedly gradually reopen the Strait of Hormuz and see the U.S. end its blockade of Iranian ports, easing the global energy crisis. Secretary of State Marco Rubio.
14: As the president said, he's not in a hurry. He's not going to make a bad deal. I mean, the president's not going to make a bad agreement. So let's see what happens. We're going to give diplomacy every chance to succeed before we explore the alternative.
12: That Iran would give up its stockpile of highly enriched uranium. Transportation Secretary Sean Duffy and New York Senator Kirsten Gillibrand clash over travel funding and credibility.
16: During a Senate hearing, Gillibrand criticized Duffy's privately funded America 250 road trip, calling it politically inappropriate. Duffy fired back, pointing to her acceptance of $7 million from trial lawyers and her frequent private jet use. Gillibrand denied the claim, but records show she spent more than $600,000 on charter flights in recent years. That would make her one of the top Senate users of private air travel. Willie Nelson reporting.
12: More on these stories from townhall.com.
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12: Southern California officials trying to prevent an explosion or leak from a damaged chemical tank. Correspondent Julie Walker has the update.
19: In Southern California, the Orange County Fire Authority working through the night to prevent a chemical tank from exploding, spraying water into it and checking on a possible crack they found over the weekend that could be releasing some pressure, which would avoid a worst-case scenario, according to Interim Fire Chief T.J. McGovern.
20: The Blevy threat is the worst-case catastrophic event that we've been talking about. We are not there yet.
19: That 7,000-gallon tank contains a chemical used to make plastics, methyl methacrylate. It overheated Thursday, reaching temperatures of 100 degrees, according to officials. 50,000 residents in and around Garden Grove have had to evacuate because of the danger. I'm Julie Walker.
12: News and analysis at townhall.com. Felix Rosenquist wins the Indy 500 by the closest margin in history, less than a second. The racing community honoring a NASCAR icon at the sport's two biggest races since his sudden death.
21: NASCAR has honored the late Kyle Busch at the Coca-Cola 600 at Charlotte Motor Speedway. NASCAR CEO Steve O'Donnell stood with Busch's widow Samantha and their children Brexton and Lennox, offering support. Former driver Kurt Busch and Kyle's parents also attended. Kyle Busch, a two-time Cup Series champion, died Thursday at 41 from severe pneumonia that progressed into sepsis. The tributes included a large number 8 on the front stretch grass, a moment of silence, and an 8th lap silence during the race. The racing community also mourned his loss earlier in the day at the Indianapolis 500. I'm Geffen Coolball.
12: More on these stories at townhall.com.
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24: 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Yes, you will reach me. Last week, I got one of the strongest responses I have had in years, making the statement that the best, strongest index annuity product I've seen in my 27-year career has just come out, obviously was the cause of that. I really appreciate the people that reached out to me. It was quite exciting to share with them the best product, like I said, I have seen in my career. It's not exaggeration. It's just the facts. This is a product that has averaged annual returns of 10 to 14% for the past 10, even 20 years. There's no downside market risk. There are no fee options available. No caps, unlimited upside. Participation rates excess of 100%. I'll explain that further in this show. If you want more information, again, it's the best index annuity product I've seen in my 27-year career, and that's not exaggerating. I'm going to share some of the reasons behind why the index annuity products have been getting stronger and stronger. And the common myth, if you want guarantees, you have to give up strong returns, is completely false, is becoming more and more so, and will likely continue to become stronger over the next 5 to 10 years, if not longer, due to long-term bond yields. This is really, really important. I have not heard this shared by many people. I think a lot of the reason behind it is most really do not understand the bond market. Most people have far more experience with the stock market. They're less familiar with the bond market. Therefore, most pay less attention to it. Yet, you really should for several reasons. One, the bond market is much, much larger than the stock market. When I share that fact, many people are very surprised. But it's true. Large institutional investors tend to invest in the bond market. Another reason why most people are not that familiar is the bond market is typically the realm of large institutional investors, companies with billions of dollars to trade, sovereign wealth funds, pension funds, insurance companies, those types of entities. To participate in a bond auction, you typically need to be an institutional investor. Smallest positions are typically $100,000 or more per position. So that immediately knocks out most people, so they just don't have the ability to invest in that market. Let me tell you why you should be concerned about the bond markets right now and why index products will most likely thrive where many stocks, real estate, and other assets will suffer. We are entering one of the most dangerous bond markets in history. First of all, real quickly, what is a bond? A bond is a debt instrument that's sold typically by a country or a company. It's a way for those entities to raise funds. Bonds are sold on certain time frames and pay a guaranteed interest rate for that time frame, much like a CD. Typically, a longer-term bond will pay a higher interest rate because the investor, the buyer, is committing to a longer time frame. Again, similar to CDs. The other difference with bonds versus CDs are bonds can be traded. And quite simply, a bond that pays a lower interest rate is worth less than a bond that pays a higher interest rate. Why there's so much concern about the bond market, and particularly the long-term rates? The United Kingdom's 30-year bond has hit the highest level since 1998. Japan's 30-year bond has hit the highest level ever recorded in history. The U.S. 30-year bond has hit the highest level since 2007. These are massive numbers. And one of the primary impacts that these high long-term bond yields is interest rates will be pushed up. You may have heard the Federal Reserve discussing higher for longer, interest rates higher for longer. The reason is quite simple. When you borrow money, the money has to come from somewhere, right? Typically, that will come from an institutional investor, like a bank or a lender, pension funds, insurance companies, etc. If an institutional investor can buy a 30-year bond and get over 5% on it, why would they be willing to loan that money to you on a mortgage for less than that? And the answer is they won't. That's why longer-term bond yields drive interest rates. It's in competition. Your willingness to pay interest by borrowing money, you're in competition with the government or companies selling bonds that are paying an interest rate to the investor. This is also why 30-year fixed mortgages are tied to the 10-year treasury. Typically, the 10-year treasury plus 2 to 3% gives you the 30-year fixed mortgage rate. 10-year treasuries are now at about 4.5%. This means 30-year mortgages will soon be upwards of 7% again. These higher interest rates are also generally bad for companies because their cost of borrowing to expand and do business increases. This cuts into profitability. So generally speaking, higher long-term bond yields, higher long-term interest rates are bad for the stock market. Also, many people know higher interest rates tends to be negative for real estate. Higher interest rates can improve or enhance precious metals, but gold in particular, world reserve currency status, and general fear in the economy also impact precious metal prices. And right now, precious metals have been on the decline since the beginning of the year after an incredible run-up last year, mostly due to fears of world reserve currency status, which has now dissipated largely due to the petrodollar in the U.S. gaining control of the majority, over 50%, of the world's oil reserves between the U.S. and Venezuela. So you have conflicting impacts on precious metals right now, and the fear levels of the U.S. dollar maintaining dominance as a world reserve currency have dissipated largely. Strength of the U.S. dollar as a world reserve currency is largely tied to the petrodollar. Countries and companies that want to buy oil have to do so in U.S. dollars on the world market. And when you control over half the world oil market, you basically control the market. Now, the things that will thrive in a higher for longer interest rate environment, a higher long-term bond yield, bank accounts, savings accounts, CDs, dividend-paying insurance policies, index products like index annuities and IULs, index universal life policies. Variable annuities, interestingly, will tend to suffer because they're more tied to the markets, which tend to suffer in higher interest rate environment. I'm going to discuss, as I stated earlier, the best index annuity product I've seen in my career, why it's so strong, why it's likely to continue to produce extremely historic levels of returns. We've seen in the past 10 to 20 years, literally 10 to 14% average annual returns. We've seen returns of over 20% in 1 year on these index annuity products, for example. Also, very importantly, is these index annuity products and IULs protect against downside market risk. They protect the principal. They guarantee the principal. And when you do lock in a gain, that becomes your new principal. There's also an option that you can lock in gains at any time. Therefore, if you see a strong run-up, you can lock that in and never see your account value go down in a poor-performing market. One of the most common misconceptions about annuities, index annuities in particular, have been their reputation of poor performance. Now, the reason is partly deserved because many index annuity products have performed very poorly because of the indexes they're in. If you had an ETF or a mutual fund and it didn't perform very well, you got low returns, would you blame the mutual fund or ETF industry? No, of course not. You're in a poor performing product. The S&P 500 beats 80% of mutual funds year in and year out. This has been proven and documented for decades. Indexes in index annuity or IUL products, about 80% are poor performers. And I would define a poor performer as something earning, let's say, averaging less than 7% per year over a decade or longer. Certainly some years in there, you'll see strong double digit. We've had clients receive upper 20% returns, high 20% returns in 1 year with no downside risk in poor years, with an average of 10 to 14% on average per year over 10, 15, 20 years even. These products are going to get even stronger and even better because of this bond situation we're in that's worldwide. I'm going to discuss this further and also help you understand why are the long-term bond yields, why are the long-term interest rates on bonds historically high and likely to continue, if not only to stay that way, but to likely continue to increase. And the increase, the long-term bond yields, will most likely increase the returns of many of these index products. It's been the best time in over 40 years, and it's only getting better. Stay tuned next segment, and you'll see what I'm talking about.
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24: 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I had somebody reach out to me last week, and they suggested I use a different name or not do the Ference with no E on the end. And I appreciate the sentiment, but I thought about it for a while, and it's true. My name is unusual. It's actually Hungarian. I've shared this several times in the past. My dad escaped from the Soviets in 1956, risked his life doing so. He was a political refugee, ended up in the United States eventually, became a U.S. citizen, married my mom. I'm half Hungarian, oldest son, got dad's name. It's quite a story. It's quite a heritage, and it's something I'm proud of. My dad was a very proud U.S. citizen the rest of his life. Appreciated the opportunity this country gave him. He was the type of immigrant we want. He became an acoustical engineer, very successful in his field, raised a family, the whole deal. And it's true, when I was younger, as a kid, I hated the name, because my name Ference, because it was so different. But as I became an adult, I learned to love the name Ference because it was so different. People remember it. They've probably never met or heard of Ference. And even when I met my wife initially online and the first time we spoke, she said, "Oh my gosh, I thought you would have an accent with your name." I'm like, "No, I was born in Kansas City, Missouri." So I'm as American as it comes, but I am half Hungarian, my dad's heritage, something I'm proud of. I've come to love it. Although I appreciate the sentiment and I appreciate the thought that this listener reached out to me, it's something I don't want to let go or give up. And I understand some people may have a hard time, or they may misspell the email. But again, you can go to my website, yourpersonalbank.com. You can go to the app, Your Personal Bank app. You can call me, 866-268-4422. Or if you want to, email me,

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2: To pass on to the investor, to the policy owner. Therefore, higher dividends, higher interest. We're already seeing some of the best rates we've seen in 40 plus years. I've shared in the last week or two, the best index annuity product has come out that I've seen in my 27-year career. And the future for that industry, for those types of products, has never been brighter, at least not in my lifetime. This is likely going to lead to an economic sea change or a revolution, even, if you will. The things that worked in the past, did well in the past, think back most of the past decade, stocks, real estates, things like that, that thrived in that economy are likely going to suffer in the future and vice versa. Super low interest rate environment was great for stocks, real estate, cryptocurrency, etc. It wasn't that long ago if you went into a bank and tried to get you couldn't get a 1% return on a CD, regardless of how long you wanted to invest. Today, there's 4% CDs. That's over quadruple increase, and those are likely going to continue to increase. We have dividend-paying insurance policies that are paying 6, 6.5% now and are on the rise. All predictions show next 5, 10 years will continue that way. IULs, index annuities, are already paying some of the highest returns we've seen in 40-plus years. It is the golden era of fixed assets and are on the rise. That is likely to continue for the foreseeable future. Why? Again, it has to do with the long-term bond yields, the interest rates hitting the highest levels we've seen in Japan, for example, ever recorded. United Kingdom, highest we've seen since 1998. In the United States, the highest since 2007. These are significant numbers. If you're borrowing, interest rates are likely going up. If you have a variable interest rate, things aren't going to be pretty, most likely. Why are these bond yields, interest rates so high and climbing? The primary driver behind all this is the Western world has taken on record levels of debt. The United States alone, for example, is approaching $40 trillion in debt. And when a government like the United States prints currency and they spend more than they receive, which we continue to do at about a $2 trillion clip per year, they can't just print the money willy-nilly. They have to sell a bond. Somebody's got to buy that bond. Who buys those primarily are institutional investors, sovereign wealth funds, central banks, pension funds, insurance companies. And basic economics 101 tells you that when you have a record amount of supply, what happens? How do you entice? You have a record amount of bonds that you're selling that's on the world's markets. How do the bond sellers, these countries, companies, etc., get the buyers to buy these bonds? Well, they have to raise the interest rates. They have to sweeten the pot. And as more and more of this debt continues to be sold, it continues to push the prices up. We're at the very beginnings of this cycle. That's the scary part and what many of these warnings are sharing. Most predictions are higher for longer. The Federal Reserve has stated that now for a couple of years. Most economists and experts, projections for next 5 to 10 years, at least, if not longer. Why? These governments are not getting their fiscal house in order. They're not getting serious. They're still spending more than they receive, which keeps feeding the fire. Now, I know there's a lot of fear and concern about losing world reserve currency status for the U.S. dollar. I have very little fear of that right now because of the petrodollar. The U.S. does control over half of the world's oil supply between the U.S. and Venezuela. We dominate the world's oil markets now. Therefore, the U.S. dollar's world reserve currency status is quite secure. In fact, recently, China has now started buying oil from the United States even. It's a shocking development. So the world reserve currency status of the U.S. dollar is pretty secure. And that's largely why you're seeing precious metals, gold in particular, dropping in values since the beginning of the year. There was a

0: lot of fear of that last year and why it ran up so much. And that fear is now largely dissipated. But as I've said, fixed assets, bank monies, insurance type monies, assets that their returns, higher interest rates thrive. Those are the things that are going to thrive. And how will you know when this cycle, which I believe we're at the beginning of, as most experts do, how do you know when this cycle is going to start coming to an end? Well, the answer is quite simple. When you start seeing governments like our federal government start getting their fiscal house in order, stop spending more than they're receiving, and start balancing their budgets. Right now, does anyone see any sign of that at all? Is Congress cutting back spending at all? The answer is no. So we're nowhere near the end of this cycle. We are at the beginning of this cycle. Now, eventually, those things will happen. Another reason why the world's bonds, long-term bond yields, are increasing is largely because inflation has been coming back. And part of the reason why inflation has been coming back as much as it has to do with the global money supply. In just the last year, the world's money supply has increased over 9%, and much of that comes from China, not the United States. China has increased their money supply by over 13% in the last 12 months. China is now the largest driver of global inflation. So unfortunately, despite the fact that we are not printing money as much as we were before, and with our new Fed chair, likely that will decrease further, will help improve our financial situation. China is pushing the opposite. And that has an effect on the world economy. It also weakens the Chinese yen, which is another factor that will strengthen the dollar. This is why 62% of global fund managers now expect the 30-year bond to hit 6%. Barclays and Citigroup are warning the 30-year treasury could hit 5.5%. And history doesn't repeat itself, but it often rhymes. And you need to be aware of this. When the 30-year treasury hit 5% in 2007, most people ignored that too. 12 months later, they found out what that meant. History is rhyming. The central banks of the world are losing control of global inflation. It's now rising in 27 of the 29 major countries in the world at the same time. This is driving the bond yields up. This is not something the Federal Reserve can stop. In fact, I'm going to encourage you to stay tuned in the next segment because I'm going to share with you what's the most likely scenario of what the central banks, including the Federal Reserve, are likely to do next.
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0: 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Yes, you will reach me. I never fail to be amused when I have somebody reach out to me and they're so surprised that I actually get back with them or sometimes even answer the phone. I had this happen a couple of days ago. If you call, I'm not going to guarantee I'll answer every time. I might be meeting with a client or doing something else, obviously. But if I'm available during normal work hours, I will answer the phone if it rings. And I did this a couple of days ago. This listener, he goes, "Oh my gosh, I can't believe it. You expect you to answer the phone." I'm like, I guess I'm a little old fashioned. I like connecting with people directly. And I do my best to answer the phone when I can and obviously get back with you when I'm unable to. I've even had marketers like for my website, the app, various things, try to convince me to set up a service or these types of things. But once I point out to them that that's one of the key, maybe one of the key differentiators, I like the personal touch. I'm a little old fashioned. I think most people like that too. And if you actually get to talk to a live person and not some machine where you have to push 10 different selections to get to a person or just to even leave a message, that's pretty annoying. Like I said earlier, I'm not able to answer the phone every time. I do my best. But if you leave a message, I'm usually able to get back with you with it within a day or so, depending on how busy I am at that time, how many folks are reaching out to me. And it's a passion of mine. I enjoy talking and meeting with folks, answering questions, sharing ideas, enhancing their financial situation, and oftentimes sharing something with them that maybe they haven't ever heard before. Perfect example was a gentleman I met with this last week who had done a lot of due diligence on index annuity products. He reached out to me because a few things that I mentioned struck home when I stated, just because you've had poor returns on your index product doesn't mean the industry is bad or it's the product's fault. It's just you're in a poor index, most likely. And I mentioned that there are many products available with no cap, no fees, no caps, unlimited upside. Well, that kind of shocked him because, as he stated, he had met with two or three different financial people, had discussed index annuities, and had been told by more than one that there was no index annuity product, for example, that existed without a cap. And then when I did the search with him, and we found upwards of 300 products available for him based on his age and the state he was located in, one, he was shocked to see there were so many options. There were dozens of companies. Share with us, I say, look, if you talk to somebody about an index product or any financial product for that matter, and they're not able to show you dozens of companies and hundreds of product options, that pretty much probably tells you they're not independent. The industry states about 90% of agents and advisors are not independent. They work with some organization. Therefore, their product offerings are somewhat limited. They may or may not have the best product available. And then I showed him dozens and dozens of index. There's hundreds of indexes, by the way, folks. And I was able to show him several dozen examples just in a couple of minutes, all having no caps. Well, that just kind of floored him. I kind of shocked him, one, by answering the phone. And then we set up a Zoom meeting call and then showing him all the different options available with no fees, no caps, unlimited upside. I had another gentleman I just met with today. In fact, we were comparing an existing index product he had. His return last year after fees, net, net, net, was 1.25%. Now, obviously, that's horrible. The primary reason why his return was so low, it turns out in his case, he had a great index. He was in an S&P 500 index that returned strong double-digit returns last year, yet he had a cap on that, an annual cap, plus fees on top of that. He had rider fees and such, which meant his net return, when it was all said and done, was literally 1.25%. Now, that's even lower than the average that I run into, but it was pathetic. I was able to show him that product I was recommending for him, that if he had invested in that product instead, his return would have been over 20% last year. Net into his account. The difference was almost 20-fold difference just in 1 year. In his case, he even had a penalty to get out of the old product. The new one paid a bonus, which put him ahead day one. So he had more money in his account day one after the early surrender penalty with the bonus. And if next year turns out to be similar as last year, his returns could easily be over 10-fold more. I mean, that's what happened last year. This is the type of thing I run into all the time because, again, index annuity products have increased fixed assets, particularly index annuity products, and improved so significantly because of this long-term bond yield curve. We're seeing historical highs. The reason behind it is real simple. When you give an insurance company money, what do? With it? They invest it. And primarily, they invest it in bonds. Now, what they do typically is they buy the bond and they put it in their safe and they never touch it. That insures and guarantees the principal. The amount of the money you gave them is there. Now, what do bonds do? They pay interest. Insurance companies then buy options with the interest off the bond. Not again, they never touch the bond itself, the principal. They're only risking the interest off the bond. Now, if you understand options can increase dramatically. You can get a well over 100% increase in an option in a year, in a good year. And even on a small amount of money, that could translate to a solid double-digit return on the overall account. Now, they run the numbers and calculate this. They're very intelligent on how they run this. So if your index, for example, went up 10% or 20% or whatever that was, they calculate the option return so that you get credited that 10% or 20% or whatever that return was that year. By the way, how do the insurance companies make money on these? Quite simple. The ones with no fees, which many of these products have, no fee, no cap, unlimited upside, 100% or more participation rate in the index, which means you get 100% of whatever the index does or more even. They even enhance it, bonus it, if you will. How do they make money on those types of index strategies? Again, quite simple. Those options often in a good year can return 100, 200, 300% even or more. You're getting credited the gain, whatever the index was, as if you had invested in that index directly. So if it was a 10% return, you would get 10% credited into your account. The overage, the extra, the insurance company keeps. That's their profit, the cost of doing business, and how they pay me, by the way. That way I don't have to charge you fees. I get paid commissions by the companies, which is how most financial people, regardless of what they call themselves or their title, I know they get mad when I share this, but it's true. If a financial person recommends a product to you, you purchase it, they typically get paid by that company. And in most cases, it's in the form of a commission. I get paid the same way. Many financial people also charge fees, money under management, other types of fees. I could, chose not to, 27 years ago now. Done real well, been successful. If you're not getting charged 1% a year, for example, in fees, that means in a decade you got 10% more money, don't you? Without compounding. So that's how the index strategy, how the index products work, the index annuities, IULs. When we're talking about an index strategy with no fees, no cap, unlimited upside, and participation rates upwards of 100% or greater. And there's many of those available. Now, there are other index options that do have fees. Typically, 1% is sort of the high end, the max. And sometimes there's a reason to do a product with a fee because it might be in a better index, higher potential upside. We have a number of products with 1% fee, no cap, unlimited upside, and tremendous participation rate, 180% or more even participation rate. What does that mean? It means if that index went up 10% in a year, you would get credited 18% minus the 1% fee. So your credit into your account would be 17% that year. I had a bunch of clients get that last year, for example, in the last few years, really. Obviously, with a fee structure, one with a fee like that, where they're charging the 1% fee, that's how the company's making money there. I'm generally not a fan of cap products. And the reason behind that is quite simple. A cap is what it exactly sounds like. A cap limits or caps your upside. So unless it's a really high cap, generally I don't recommend it. I find that, again, those limit your upside. And the problem I run into, the negative perception that many index annuities, IULs, have obtained over the years is because people are in indexes, either in a poor performing index or they're in a good index, but one with a cap, like this gentleman I shared with earlier, where he had a 4.25% annual cap on an S&P 500 index. I'm sorry, that's pathetic. That's terrible. That means the maximum returns in a year are 4.25%. And that's an index that can easily, in the past year, did well over 20% returns. So you're giving up the difference. That's horrible. Why not get into an index, an S&P type index, where you have no fee, no cap, unlimited upside, and you're receiving close to 100% or even more of the returns? This is real, folks. This isn't exaggeration. This is what I'm dealing with on a weekly basis. This is statements that I'm looking, annual statements from clients, actual returns, net, net, net into their account, because that's what counts. That's what matters, right? What has been credited into your account? And because the long-term bond yields, the interest that these long-term bonds are paying, which is the primary investment tool of most insurance companies, because they're paying more interest, that means they're able to buy more options. The ability to buy more options then increases the returns that the insurance company can pay to the investor. And if long-term bond yields continue to stay strong, which almost everyone believes will be the case, or even will get stronger, that means the returns will increase even further. It was interesting. I had two separate listeners reach out to me this last week who are both had been bankers their entire career. Very sophisticated, understood financial tools and products. Both had invested in many, many different financial tools throughout their lifetime, both personally through their banks. One, for example, stated, "I've invested in nearly everything, yet have avoided annuities because of their reputation of poor performance." When I shared, "Don't judge the entire industry due to a poor performing product and that there's no cap, no fee products available, unlimited upside," that got his attention. When I shared this information, met with these two separate gentlemen, two parts of the country, both career bankers. One of them even mentioned, he goes, "Wow, why would I consider putting my money at risk to the market?" I shared, that's the conclusion many people come to once they really understand how these operate. When you're looking at a product that has averaged 10 to 14% average annual return for 10, 15, 20 years, actual returns, net, net, net in your account, there's no downside risk because the principal is guaranteed. So in a poor performing year or a negative year, you don't lose. It's tax deferred. So if you leave the money in there and let it grow, you don't pay taxes year to year. It starts to become very appealing for a lot of folks, and why it's become so popular and why even many Wall Street firms years ago would disparage index annuity products and now offer them themselves. I guess it comes down to when you can't beat them, join them, right? Stay tuned in the last segment. I got a few more thoughts about the economy and things that are going on with the markets, with the U.S. consumer, that I think you should be aware of, and why protecting the downside through an index product could be a very, very good solution for you. So stay tuned.
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0: 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And yes, you will reach me, much to the surprise of a couple of listeners this past week. I actually even answered the phone when they called. They were shocked, but it's kind of, I have fun with it. I think it's fun. Hey, this is Ference. Like, are you the guy on the radio? I said, yeah, that's me. And they're like, wow, I can't believe, I mean, you said that on the radio. I'd be able to reach you. I didn't expect you to answer your phone. As I said it earlier, I don't always able to because I'm in a meeting, or if I'm able to, I will, or I'll get back with you. So here's some things we need to be aware of what's going on. The bond markets across the world, the Western world, are climbing. We're seeing historical yields, interest rates on long-term bonds like the 20 and 30-year bonds. Highest levels ever recorded in Japan. Highest levels in the UK since 1998. Highest levels in the US since 2007. So this is a really big deal. And typically speaking, when the bond yields increase like this across the world, that's one of the best predictors of a recession. I'm not rooting for a recession, but we have to face reality. Here's another very strong indicator. Walmart stock dropped recently after the CFO posted a worse than expected outlook. And his statement was simple. Consumers are running out of gas. He went on and stated that higher tax refund masked the higher cost of things in quarter one of 2026. But most of that tax refund money has now run out. The bigger picture is Walmart for the last couple of years has been targeting higher income shoppers specifically because they saw the lower income consumers tapping out. They just couldn't afford the prices of everything. The cumulative increases of inflation over the past 5 years has tapped out many of the lower income consumers. The problem Walmart pointed out, though, was now even the households with over 100K of income, which has been a large part of their growth over the last couple of years, they're starting to pull back. They're starting to be impacted by the higher consumer prices also. This does not bode well. Walmart is probably one of the cleanest signals you're going to get of where the consumer is really at. Also, over 13% of credit card balances in the U.S. are now over 90 days delinquent. Over 10% of student loan balances are 90 days delinquent. And over 5% of auto loans are also over 90 days delinquent. All of these are some of the highest levels ever recorded. This is why hedge fund short positions have nearly doubled since 2024 and have rarely ever been this high. Short positions are even higher today with hedge funds than they were in the meme stock frenzy that occurred back in 2021. Hedge funds are extremely bearish right now, historically so. Another warning sign and concern for if a pullback starts to occur and it could accelerate dramatically, is U.S. margin debt has spiked to $1.3 trillion, which is an all-time high. This is leveraged borrowing of stocks. And margin debt now reflects over 5% of U.S. GDP. That is a massive, massive number. There's never been this much leverage in the stock market. That is concerning because if a correction starts to occur and the investor, the fund, is leveraged, because they're leveraged, gains and losses are both exaggerated or multiplied. So if a correction occurs, they have to get out or their losses will mount quickly, which can force something called margin calls, which requires you to close your positions and pay the brokerage firm in 24 hours the difference, the losses. And those can mount quickly and dramatically. This is why the old statement is the markets go up like an elevator but drop like an escalator. It's because of margin debt oftentimes, and we've never seen it higher. And that's why I can't stress enough. Although, yes, with these index annuity and IUL products in the last couple, 3 years, we're seeing the best returns we've seen since the 1970s. It's the golden era of fixed assets. It truly is. long-term bond yields are allowing these companies to buy more. The long-term bond yields, the interest, the profits these insurance companies are earning are allowing to enhance returns more and more. They're becoming extremely competitive against even direct stock investments. But the big thing is they guarantee the principal. We've had a tremendous run-up in the stock market recently. Typically, those types of run-ups are unsustainable. Corrections occur. Corrections are natural. I get that. But when you add a correction onto historic margin debt, that can exaggerate it further, quickly, dramatically. When you add on top of the likelihood of recession has increased dramatically due to the long-term bond yields worldwide, the consumer is pretty tapped out, according to Walmart. They would know, probably more than almost anyone. Debt is at record levels, whether it's credit card debt or whatever. I'm generally not a doomer and gloomer, if you know what I'm trying to say. But the risk in the short term has elevated and elevated significantly. And the bond market is telling, in fact, the bond market is screaming that fact. And until recently, the stock market is ignored. One of them is wrong. Either the stock market right now is wrong or the bond markets are wrong. And the bond markets are far, far larger than the stock market. Large institutional investors, sovereign wealth funds, insurance companies, pension funds invest in the bond markets primarily. It's usually not wise to bet against the big money. They're not always right, I understand, but the majority of the time they are. And I just want you to understand here, I'm not saying the sky is falling, but what I am saying is the risk is definitely elevated. If you have assets at risk, pulling back on that risk would be extremely wise. Diversification is always wise to minimize risk or mitigate risk. But now the risk has gotten elevated again significantly. And we have products that can allow you to continue to earn tremendous upsides. I've had a number of people make 20, I'd want to make 27% last year in their index product, but many of them in the 20% plus range last year. Long-term averages of 10, 11, and now even 14%. Average returns over 10, 15, and 20 years. But no downside risk. The principal is guaranteed, and the gains once locked in are also guaranteed. And there's even an option to lock in the gains at any time you want. You don't have to wait a year. You could do it any time throughout. And I'm going to share one last cycle here that I thought was extraordinarily interesting. If you go back to 1920 and you look at a history of innovation and how the stock market in general responded to the innovation booms and then bust cycles, what you find is about a 24 to 25 year period of innovation. For example, in 1942, modern electronics and early computers drove a 24 year boom. And then there was a 9-year flat down period. And then in 1975 was a 25-year PC boom and internet boom. And then we had a 9-year down period. In 2009, smartphones and then AI, largely technology, drove a 24-year boom. We are at the 24-year period. If this technological cycle repeats itself, then the next 9 to 10 years will be flat or down. Now, it's impossible to predict that. And history doesn't repeat itself, but it often rhymes. This cycle has repeated itself 3 times in the past century. Will it do it again? And if it does, what did you do to protect yourself against it? Did you reallocate some funds? Reduce the risk? Maybe put them into an index annuity or IUL product so you could continue to gain upside returns when the indexes went up, yet not participate in the downside when they dropped. And then when the recovery does occur again, because it will, you could restart with the greater amount of money from the higher point so you don't have to suffer the loss and then the time it takes to recover from that loss. If the index or markets go down 20, 30, 40%, whatever, how long does it take to get back to even? And did you make any money during that time when it's coming back to even? The answer is no, you're just retracing old ground. Wouldn't it make more sense to not take the hit, keep the funds, and then when the recovery occurs, take advantage of that recovery and move from the higher point? This is why practical personal experience for the past 27 years, when I see folks with good index products, good IULs, good index annuities, strong indexes, typically low or no fees, typically no caps, unlimited upside, strong participation rates, in 5 or 10 year period, oftentimes they have more money than they did investing directly in the markets because they did not participate in the corrections. And if you say that's old news, 2022 alone, the S&P 500 dropped 20% roughly in that calendar year. If you don't believe me, look it up. It came back from that. Of course it did. But if you didn't have to make up the 20% and you went up from the higher number, would you have more money? In many cases, you do. That's the difference of an index product with guarantees and strong returns versus direct investment. Am I saying you should put all your money in there? For some people, maybe. Others, it's a great diversification strategy. If half your money was protected against the downside and we had a correction, wouldn't it be nice to know that at least half your money was protected and you knew that it was there, and when the markets recovered, you could go up from there? The increased bond yields, the high interest on the long-term bonds, is happening worldwide. It's quickly becoming a crisis. Federal Reserve doesn't have much control, or central banks, of long-term yields. They have impact on the short-term yields. Not only do the central banks will likely not cut rates because inflation has been increasing, China's been printing money like crazy, there's more money in the world market than ever. Many are saying that the central banks are likely will raise rates next, which likely will have a pretty devastating impact on the markets, the stock market in particular. Protect yourself. 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
5: 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Tulsi Gabbard has resigned as DNI, reportedly to support her husband as he battles cancer, but questions remain.
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7: 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The Answer.
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9: News this hour from Town Hall. I'm John Scott. At Arlington National Cemetery earlier today,
10: the President of the United States, the Honorable Donald J. Trump, has arrived and is greeted by today's host, the Honorable Pete Hegseth, Secretary of War, accompanied by Vice President J.D. Vance, General Ann Kane, Chairman of the Joint Chiefs of Staff, Ms. Karen Durham Aguilera, Executive Director, Office of Army Cemeteries and Army National Military Cemeteries, and Major General Antoinette R. Gant, Commanding General of Joint Task Force National Capital Region and the United States Army Military District of Washington.
9: President Trump turning to the pages of the Bible as he paid homage to those who lost their lives in the defense of freedom.
11: Scripture tells us, precious is the sight of the Lord, is the death of his faithful servants. 400,000 souls rest on these grounds, these beautiful grounds, in the sacred soil which is first consecrated in the hours of America's greatest division to be eternal symbol of national unity.
9: President Trump speaking on this Memorial Day. Correspondent Joe Fetterman in Jerusalem reports the U.S. is close to a deal to end the war with Iran.
12: The officials say they expect a general series of understandings to be reached relatively quickly, with final details to be negotiated in the coming 30 or 60 days.
9: Regional officials say the agreement would see Iran give up its stockpile of highly enriched uranium. After a tank containing a hazardous chemical in Garden Grove, California was damaged, officials now believe the risk of a catastrophic explosion has been eliminated. However, an evacuation order effective tens of thousands of residents in that area remains in place. More on these stories from townhall.com.
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22: 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Larry Elder here, the sage from South Central, the prince of Pico Union, the czar of common sense, the great Eldersky, Don Lorenzo. Welcome to the program. 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
22: 888-971-SAGE. 888-971-7243. I am Larry Elder. We are Salem News Channel. Did you notice anything new in our opening? Now, in the third hour, we will talk to, in studio, the Secretary of Health and Human Services, Robert F. Kennedy Jr., and I'm going to ask him about Trump derangement syndrome, so stick around for that. Secretary of War Pete Hegseth testified before Congress, and not too surprisingly, things got a bit stormy. Republicans appear to be gaining more seats in the redistricting wars. President Trump's approval rating hits a new low, but wait, there is some good news on the midterms. That is good news if you are a Republican. FBI memos reveal how the agency broke normal practice by preserving evidence even after charges were dismissed against Trump. The Biden FBI wanted the agency to retain the ability to prosecute Trump after he leaves office for allegedly breaking the law by contesting the 2020 election. And we will finally get to Nick Shirley's trip to Cuba, where he observed conditions in that communist country up close and personal. 888-971-SAGE, 888-971-7243. Dissent, of course, is welcome. Now, regarding the new poll on the president's approval, this is a CNN survey. 30% of respondents, U.S. voters, approve of Trump's handling of the economy. 70% say they disapprove. During Trump 1.0, the disapproval rating never went above 50%. It is now at 70%. Now, this happened before the April jobs report came out, which was a good one. Twice as many jobs were added as experts predicted. But yesterday, the department released data showing inflation at 3.8% because of the war in Iran. Food and energy prices went up. Now, 69% believe a recession is likely next year. 31% disagree with that. But 69%, almost 70%, believe a recession is around the corner. As to how the economy is affecting people, 61% tell CNN that they have changed what grocery they buy so they can stay within their budget. 45% say they have significantly cut back on how much they drive. 31% say they put off any kind of medical treatment due to cost. And Americans are souring on their view of the country. In 2016, 67% of Americans believed that you can be successful if you're willing to work hard. That number now is down to 47%. On the other hand, this is CNN's stat guy, Harry Enten, number 35.
26: In the race for Congress.
27: You would think, but I think this poll serves as a big-time reality check for Democrats, and that is, it ain't over yet, especially with the redistricting when we look ahead to the 2026 race for Congress. You would have thought that the Democrats' lead would expand on the generic congressional ballot. It didn't happen. Look, in March, Democrats were up by 6 points. Look at this now. Democrats are up by 3 points, and I want you to note the yellow lettering. No clear leader. It is within the margin of error. So despite all of the talk about Donald Trump's unpopularity, the fact is Republicans very much remain in the game when it comes to the congressional midterms, which are occurring in, what, 6 or 7 months at this point?
26: Yes, and don't call me Shirley. So a lead of 3 points in the generic ballot test here. Does that get the job done?
27: No, it might not actually get the job done. And I love any reference to Airplane, I will say, and Leslie Nielsen. Look at this. Okay, take a look here. Democrats in the National House vote margin. According to my estimate, what they need for control with redistricting in terms of the national popular vote is somewhere of a win between 3 and 4 points. What's CNN's current poll with no clear leader? It's a 3-point advantage. If this were, in fact, the actual result come election day, the race for Congress, the race for the House, would be basically a toss-up. And that is why the redistricting efforts that have been happening are so important, because before the redistricting happened, Democrats essentially just needed to win the National House popular vote in order to win control of the House of Representatives. But now, with the redistricting, their ladder, they have to climb ever higher, and a 3-point win may very well not do it. This is well within the realm of possibilities. Could be Democrats take back the House. You know, if Democrats outperform the CNN poll by a few points, they take it back. But they could underperform as well, and that would be big-time trouble. As I said at the start here, this game is most certainly not over. Republicans very much in the race for the House of Representatives. They're in that game.
0: All right.
22: Now, speaking of the redistricting wars, they tried to do this in South Carolina. Republicans tried to grab a seat, and it is now going back and forth in the state legislature. It is possible. Maybe not likely, possible that James Clyburn could lose his seat, the longstanding South Carolina Democrat, the one who embraced Joe Biden during the 2020 election, after Bernie Sanders won the Nevada caucuses, and for one shining moment, a Democrat socialist was the front runner. The Democrats feared that he was too far to the left to win, so right before the South Carolina primary, James Clyburn, very respected, put his arm around Joe Biden and said, "You're my guy." Biden then proceeded to win that caucus, that primary, substantially, and that propelled Biden on the way to becoming the nominee for the Democrats in 2020. Now, James Clyburn talked about the possibility that he might have his seat redistricted to CNN's Jake Tapper. Let's play part of that, number 13.
1: Still here.
2: So let's talk about the redistricting wars, the gerrymandering wars more broadly. President Trump kicked off this battle by urging Texas to redistrict and create more Republican-leaning seats last year.
22: Then Democrats decided to fight fire with fire. May I interject here? Notice how he said Donald Trump kicked off this by getting Texas involved to redistrict. One more time. In 2017, the former AG, Eric Holder, set up a committee that went around the country to advise states on how they can use race to create majority-minority districts. Donald Trump just kicked the Republicans, as he often does, in the you-know-what, and told them to get involved in this game because the Democrats have been outfoxing us for years. But proceed.
2: This battle by urging Texas to redistrict and create more Republican-leaning seats last year, then Democrats decided to fight fire with fire. California came after that, Virginia, and more. After redrawing maps in six states, Republicans now have approximately an 8-seat advantage in these gerrymandering wars. What do you think this might mean come November? Might Republicans hold the House?
3: Well, they might, and they might not, because I do believe that the voters in this country are watching very closely, and they are feeling emotionally what the threat is to our future.
22: Okay.
3: And I do not believe...
22: So he's saying that, not sure what's going to happen. Missouri appears to have picked up one seat for Republicans when they've engaged in redistricting. And there's been a lawsuit filed against the state of Illinois by the Public Interest Legal Foundation claiming that the governor, J.B. Pritzker, explicitly used race and said so in designing districts, which the Supreme Court suggested might very well be unlawful. So now there's a lawsuit filed against Illinois. Whether or not anything could happen and happen in time to alter the seat before the primary, before the election, we don't know. Meanwhile, the governor of Georgia has also called in a special session to consider redistricting their maps. So things are really happening. And Bakari Sellers, longtime Democrat strategist, literally yelled at Kevin O'Leary, used a slur, because he's really upset about what's going on with the redistricting, and apparently believes that Kevin O'Leary is wrong when he says you don't need to have a black representative to advocate for black people. And black voters could vote for somebody other than a black person to advocate for their interests. My goodness. Say it ain't so. Number 24.
0: Yeah, let me finish my thought.
1: Drill back to 54?
0: Yeah, because you're still alive, right? And so there's an entire generation of people. Brown v. Board, it overturned Plessy v. Ferguson
1: and
0: of 1896. My point is that my mother was born in 1951. She desegregated schools. My father was shot in the civil rights movement. Those people, I'm going to finish because you're being utterly disrespectful.
1: Not at all.
0: So I'm going to finish this comment. So what I'm telling you is that there are people in this country who fought, died, and bled for the right to vote. Don't be a... Just understand...
4: Okay. Bakari,
0: just
4: please.
0: Just understand...
4: I'm going to stop you because I just want everybody to reset with a modicum of respect at this table. Please stop.
0: I want you to understand.
22: He said, don't be a word that rhymes with Rick. We're going to lose the right to vote. Really? No more poll taxes. No more literacy tests. No more grandfather clauses. And the Supreme Court ruling does not reinstate those dastardly practices. So calm the bleep down. Don't be a... I'm Larry Elder. Go away. My friend, can I share something with you for a moment? I know how confusing it's become. 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
6: This is Hugh Hewitt for townhall.com. This Memorial Day comes as our nation marks 250 years of freedom. A quarter of a millennia since the signing of the Declaration of Independence. On this Memorial Day, we should pause and recognize that we don't have one without the other. That is, we only have the freedom that we cherish as a result of those who stood up to fight for it and defend it, and more specifically, willing to pay the ultimate price. From the Revolutionary War and the nation's founding to those who have paid the price in recent days and months, as President Trump and his administration work to ensure that the mullahs of Iran never have a nuclear weapon. We remain free today because of the men and women who have committed themselves to our nation's defense. Over 1.3 million have paid the ultimate price. Today we say thank you. It's also a day for us to dedicate ourselves to what, in 1863, Abraham Lincoln called the unfinished work before us. On behalf of Salem Media, happy Memorial Day. I'm Hugh Hewitt.
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0: D-.
1: Okay, well, at least I got you to move one grade. I got you to move up one grade. I'm proud of myself.
0: He got NATO to put more up. I agree with that.
1: Okay.
0: That's the only thing.
1: Okay, that's progress.
0: Why is the Strait of Hormuz closed, Larry?
1: Say again?
0: And why didn't our government... Why is the Strait of Hormuz closed? And why didn't the brilliant Trump administration see that coming?
1: Well, it's interesting.
0: Wow.
1: Let me answer that, Mark. It's interesting. The Secretary of War testified the day before Congress, and that very question came up. And I'll play you his response. It did come up. They did anticipate this.
0: Larry.
1: Yes, sir.
0: If they did, then they're very stupid, and I don't want to call anyone stupid. And by the way, Pete Hegseth should not be the Secretary of Defense or War.
1: Because
0: he was a good soldier in the military. We're not going to dispute that. He doesn't have any qualifications. His only qualification is that he sucked up to Fox, Trump on Fox. That's his qualification.
1: Well, he also is a heavily decorated combat veteran. And it seems to me it's a little unfair for you to be dismissive of that. You said the only reason he's there is because he was on Fox and he was a Trump supporter on Fox News. I mean, wow, that's kind of dismissive. That's almost like calling a woman a girl.
0: No, Larry.
1: Mark, I'm going to leave it there, Mark. Mark, as always, thank you very much for calling. I appreciate it. Mark's a good sport and a very intelligent guy, and Mark cares about the country. I have no doubt about that, Mark. You and I just have a different point of view on a lot of things, including the president. Now, as I mentioned, Hegseth was and the other who testified before Congress were, in fact, asked about whether they anticipated the closing of the Strait of Hormuz, and they said they did. And the Secretary of War, I thought, acquitted himself beautifully. And I said this before. One of the reasons Donald Trump has chosen people who have been on television, and it may seem like something superficial, at least at first, is because you're going to be having hearings like this. You're going to be challenged. You're going to be asked tough questions. The ability to respond to them, keep your poise, and be angry when necessary is something that is very necessary in a world today where everything is online, everything is instant, we're all on our smartphones, we're all watching things. And so to be able to present yourself in a competent, strong, calm, knowledgeable way, I think Donald Trump picked stars, superstars, who are serving in his administration, and I'm impressed. 888-971-SAGE, 888-971-7243. I'm Larry Elder.
2: Larry will be right back. Stay tuned.
3: Shake, shake, shake, Sonora. 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
2: News. I'm John Scott. On Memorial Day, from coast to coast, Americans remember those brave soldiers who died. President Trump earlier took part in a wreath-laying ceremony at Arlington National Cemetery. U.S. Army veteran and retired military intelligence officer Joe Bowler says Memorial Day is a time to remember all those we lost fighting wars to keep Americans free.
4: It's a day that we should remember our fallen comrades, especially, and the service that they provided to our country. Like we say, we love our barbecues and hot dogs and different types of libations, but first and foremost, we need to remember our fallen soldiers that provided this opportunity to celebrate.
2: There is good news from the Mideast. The U.S. and Iran appear to be closing in on a deal to end the war. The deal reportedly would gradually reopen the Strait of Hormuz and see the U.S. end its blockade of Iranian ports. This is SRN News.
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11: 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Tulsi Gabbard has resigned as DNI, reportedly to support her husband as he battles cancer, but questions remain.
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13: 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The Answer. Alex Marlowe reacts to the president's visit to China.
14: So the main thing is there we're making sure we don't ever have a hot war with China, number one thing. 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I think that makes a lot of sense. A lot of people feel more stability. Can you trust the stability? I don't know, but that was certainly one of the goals, and I think it's largely been accomplished to this point.
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1: 888-971-SAGE, 888-971-7243. I am Larry Elder. We are Salem News Channel. Don't forget, in the final hour, we'll be talking with the Secretary of Health and Human Services, Robert F. Kennedy Jr., and I'm anxious to get his take on what it is like to work for a man that half the country despises. And as you know, Kennedy, longtime Democrat, broke with his party, ran for president as an independent, and then joined the Trump administration. And he has talked about how he's lost friends and family members. We'll be talking about this later on in the show, last hour in the show, so stick around for that. Again, 888-971-SAGE is the number. Lito is in San Diego. Lito, you're on the Larry Elder Show. Thank you so much for calling.
16: Been a little while, Larry, but I had to call in today after listening. I have my brother lives in San Diego, in South Carolina. And I heard about what the Republicans in South Carolina did today, siding with pretty much the whole Democrat Party in South Carolina with not going ahead with redistricting.
1: Right.
16: And I'm saying to myself, I was asking myself, who does Clyburn remind me of? And I started thinking of the movie Django. And the one character that I think that would come to everybody's mind when they listen to him and even look at him, I'm sorry about the representation physically, would be Samuel L. Jackson's character. And every word that comes out of that man's mouth, although it's more eloquent, is Samuel L. Jackson talking to Django. And every black in South Carolina is Django. And he's talking to you right now. Stay on the plantation. Stay on the plantation. Do not listen to these people about what we did to make you pretty much vote for me
1: right.
16: All these years. Because, man, it's sickening, but it's also funny because it's fiction coming to reality.
1: Yeah.
16: This is who he is. This is who he is. He wants these people to remain on the plantation in their mind, thinking that they need the government to do everything for them, and it's sickening.
1: Yeah, and Lito, as I've said many times, when have you ever heard James Clyburn address the number one problem facing the black community, which, as I said, for decades, is the large number of kids who enter the world without a father in the home, married to the mother, which is a function of the welfare state that Democrats have foisted down the throats of Americans. When have you heard him and he say anything all about school choice? 85% of black eighth graders can neither read nor do math proficiency levels. They can't. Because the school system is so lousy, K through 12. What has he ever said anything about that?
16: Never.
1: Yeah.
16: He keeps pointing to Leonardo Caprio, Leonardo, and saying, look how pretty he is. Keep listening to what he says. It's like, dude, wake up. This is not something in somebody's movie. This is not one battle after another. The battle's already been fought. We need to just take the victory and run with it.
1: Absolutely. Lito, thank you very much for the call. I appreciate it. Speaking of Samuel L. Jackson, do you know the actor who appeared in more movies than any other actor in the 90s? Samuel Jackson. Samuel Jackson has appeared in, is the number one box office actor in history. If you look at the films in which he's played and you add up all their box office, his films have grossed more money than any other actor in history. And regarding Clyburn, as I said before, Clyburn is the one that salvaged Joe Biden's campaign in 2020. He was going nowhere. He was Mr. Magooing, to use the term written by term used by one of Obama's former advisors. He was Mr. Magooing his way through the primaries, going nowhere. And then Bernie Sanders went to the Nevada caucuses, becomes the front runner, and they were scared bleepless. And Clyburn then embraced Biden right before the primary, and Biden wins. And he extracted a promise from him. And the promise is, if you become president and there is a Supreme Court vacancy, the vacancy will be filled by a black female. Are you kidding me? And of course, Biden did that. Biden said, I have no criteria other than it has to be a black female. What? Never mind trying to get the most qualified black female. And certainly wasn't thinking about a black female like Janice Rogers Brown, who was a former member of the California Supreme Court, who was nominated for a position, got held up because the Democrats thought she was too conservative, even though she was a black female. And Ketanji Brown Jackson has demonstrated, in my opinion, her unworthiness as a Supreme Court justice. I mean, to have other fellow justices who have been appointed by Democrats criticize her for her reasoning. She cited cases that did not support the proposition for which they're cited. I don't believe she would be there, but for the fact that she's a black female. Who wants that? 888-971-SAGE. I am Larry Elder. Do not leave town.
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13: 888-971-SAGE, 888-971-7243. I am Larry Elder. We are Salem News Channel. Coming up, we're going to be talking with the Secretary of Health and Human Services, Robert F. Kennedy Jr. And in particular, I hope to ask him about Trump derangement syndrome, and given that he's now worked with the president up close and personal, what would he say to people who have a case of TDS? And we're going to talk about the trip that Nick Shirley made to Cuba, something we're trying to get to for a couple of days. All of this and more, 888-971-SAGE. Got a question for you. 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But you can help them experience a far better future. We asked this Angel Tree camper to tell us about a day at Angel Tree Camp.
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13: 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Congressman Wesley Hunt, Texas. His district is, I think it's like 56%, 57%, 58% white. Somehow, some way, he has been an elected official. He was asked about that. Number 57.
10: I'm seeing a lot of talk from my colleagues on the left, too, as we shift toward this reinvigorated talk about Jim Crow and the past of this country. And as someone who is a direct descendant of a slave, as someone whose great-great-grandfather was born on a plantation, I can assure you, slavery is over. Jim Crow is dead. 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
20: Welcome to Seculo. It's Friday. We're kicking off what is, for a lot of people, a holiday weekend, if you will, as Memorial Day will be celebrated on Monday. A really good way to start our 250th celebration of America, I think, is to remember those who gave the ultimate sacrifice and died while serving our nation. Of course, Memorial Day on Monday. For a lot of people, we know you're going to have the day off. A lot of people will be, kind of kicking off summer that way. But I think it's a good reminder, again, as we head into a summer, really celebrating America, that this is a proper way to kind of kick off your, if you want to say, celebrations by remembering those who, again, paid that ultimate price for our freedoms and for our safety here in America.
21: That's right, Logan. And as I think we reflect on this, not just remembering those that have given that ultimate sacrifice, but also just the foundations of this country itself.
20: Sure.
21: This is a good time. I encourage you, read the Declaration of Independence as many times as you can this year, but start now if you haven't yet, because we've heard already the way the media will try to spin things. They were trying to push back on Speaker of the House Mike Johnson for just quoting the Declaration of Independence. We've strayed so far in so many areas of this country from the foundations that that the founders really believed and wanted to happen, and the way that we could thrive as a country, that I think as much as we can, getting back to that, it's an important thing.
20: You know, and to pivot to what we're talking about a bit today, as we were going off the air yesterday, there was a big press conference that was happening in Minnesota about specifically the fraud scandal that has really rocked the country in general. But the details of what's coming out of these investigations. And remember, it is very easy. I know a lot of you say nothing ever gets done. There's